Well, hello there, Carburians and beyond. Hope you're enjoying Random Acts of Music. You got old DJ Buck Rooster with you here. It's 8:17. It's Random Acts of Music. If you are wondering what show you're listening to, WCOMLP FM, that is the station, 103.5 on your FM dial. 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How about that? 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So much information can be found there. Most definitely, you can volunteer your time or your money to keep us going. All right, I'm going to step off my soapbox and remind you that this show, we always have a theme. It's usually a magic word. Tonight, it's a magic punctuation mark, and it is the exclamation mark. Did I say that forcefully enough? Exclamation mark. All right, because all songs have words that have an exclamation mark in the title of the song. All right? We just heard "Oh, Sweet Nothing" from the Velvet Underground, "Rock Aria" from Electric Light Orchestra, "Cosmic Candy" from Captain Hammond, and we start off with a

short intro, pow, from Mad Villain. We got a Carborough-based song to start off our next set. Then we got some Birds, some Neil Young and Crazy Horse, some Magnolia Electric Company, some Sly and the Family Stone. Who knows where after that? But just know this. It's Carborough.

Santana. Na na na na na.

All right, then. The late, great John Lennon. Instant karma. Yeah, I'm emphasizing the second word because tonight's theme is all song titles have an exclamation point in there. So bear with me. Before Mr. Lennon, we had Sylvester, Sly, and the Family Stone. Stand. That was the long version. A little extra at the end there to keep you going. Before that, Magnolia Electric Company. Oh, Grace, from an album called Josephine. Then we had Neil Young and Crazy Horse from an album called Americana, where they covered, well, just what they said, some Americana songs, if you will, like the earliest Americana songs, songs that were associated with the early part of our nation. Oh, Susanna was what they did. And before that, the Byrds, Turn, Turn, Turn, from a biblical verse. To everything there is a season, a parenthetical title. So that's a bonus track for Random Acts Music and Old Buck Rooster. Longtime listeners know of old DJ Buck Rooster's fondness for parenthetical titles. All right, I'm sorry to wax eloquent, but brings a tear to the eye. All right, we started off that set with Billy Sugarfix and Brian Risk, It's Carborough. A wonderful little humorous rap. It's 8:44. We are 44 minutes into the two-hour ride that you are taking with old DJ Buck Rooster and Random Acts of Music here on WCOM LP Chapel in Carborough. Let me remind you that this show is underwritten by Buddy Kelly. 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And Be Loud has an exclamation point after it. How about that? Serendipity, if you will. All right. You got your ears on. You got your head unsnapped, I hope. And you are letting the music flow over you. And you're just letting me take you wherever I feel necessary. And I feel it necessary to throw in some Yeah Yeah Yeahs, some David Bowie, some Cass McCombs, The Creation, The Clean. That's what you have ahead of you. Maybe you don't know those bands. Well, now you will. Yeah, New York.

You're probably thinking the name of that song is I'm Trying. No. Conduit for Sale. Still with the exclamation point. That's Pavement from their very first proper full album, Slanted and Enchanted. Before that, we had a fabulous band out of New Zealand, still alive and kicking, The Clean, Tally Ho. Before that, The Creation, Biff Bang Pow, Cass McCombs with Brighter, David Bowie, Oh You Pretty Things, The Yeah Yeah Yeahs with Yeah, New York. And that's where we started, and that's where we are now. We have crept into the second hour of Random Acts of Music right here on WCOM LP Chapel Hill in Carrboro. 100 watts of wonderfulness, all volunteer, non-profit, yada yada. 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Find out the history. This is my 17th year doing this, and we've been around for just a bit over that, 18 years on the air, and still surviving, and that's pretty impressive. Check us out. Donate some money if you feel so inclined, because we do rely on your donations to keep us going. And you can volunteer your time. You can have a show yourself. You can propose that. Meet our program committee, and perhaps you'd be on the air yammering away like me. But that's it. That's enough yammering. Let's continue with the music. I hope you're enjoying. It's all about the exclamation mark tonight. All songs have some word in the title that has an exclamation mark after it. Coming up, we're going to start local. Dex Romweber duo. That would be Dex and Sarah Romweber, the late Sarah, fabulous drummer, part of so many great bands around this area, most notably Let's Active, before she joined her brother for several great albums. This one from Image 13 called Blackout.

0: I'm a feller with a heart of gold, with the ways of a gentleman, I've been told. The kind of a feller that wouldn't even harm a flea. But if me and a certain character met, the guy that invented the cigarette, I'd murder that son of a gun in the first degree. Now, it ain't cause that I don't smoke myself, and I don't reckon they hinder your health. I've smoked them all my life, and I ain't dead yet. But nicotine slaves are all the same at a petting party or a poker game. Everything's got to stop while they have that cigarette.
1: Smoke, smoke, smoke that cigarette. Puff, puff, puff, and if you smoke yourself to death,

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The kings and the queens, they just kept on coming round. Then I got a full and I bet it high, but my bluff didn't work on a certain guy. He just kept on a-raising and a-laying the money down. Now he'd raise me and I'd raise him. I sweated blood, I got a sink or swim. He finally called and then didn't raise the bet. I said, "Ace is full, pal, how about you?" And he said, "Well, I'll tell you in just a minute or two, but right now I just gotta have it.

0: The other night, I had a date with the cutest little girl in the 48 states, a hybrid uptown fancy little date. Now, she said she loved me, and it seemed to me that things were just about like they ought to be, so hand in hand, we strolled down Lover's Lane. She was oh so far from a chunk of ice, and our smooching party was going real nice, so help me, Hannah, I think I'd have been there yet. But I give her a kiss and a little squeeze, and she said, Tex, excuse me, please, but I just gotta have another cigarette.
1: Smoke, smoke, smoke that cigarette. Puff, puff, puff, and if you smoke yourself to death.
0: Tell St. Peter at the Golden Gate that you hate to make him wait, but you just gotta have another cigarette.

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Oh, Chicago. The Yahoos with a local flavor there, because on drums, Terry Anderson. Let's see, where did he start his career? With the Fabulous Knobs, a local legend. Then with the Woods, a local legend. And now has his own band for quite a while, Terry Anderson and the Olympic Ass-Kicking Team. And they are that, if you've ever seen them live. Also in that band, Dan Baird, formerly of the Georgia Satellites. That's him on lead vocals there. And if you are a North Carolina music aficionado, back in the day, before the Woods were the Woods, they were the Woodpeckers, and Dan Baird was in the band. And then he left them to join the Georgia Satellites. How about that? Before that, we had Robin Hitchcock and the Venus Three. Well, one of those three is Peter Buck on guitar from REM. And also some background vocals from Gillian Welch and David Rawlings. Ole Tarantula is the name of that one. That's the title track of that album. Came out in 2006. Before that, Bob Dylan and the Band from 1975. Yay, Heavy and a Bottle of Bread from the Basement Tapes. Then we had Tex Williams, Smoke, Smoke, Smoke That Cigarette. Another parenthetical title. Thank you very much. Before that, Wanda Jackson, Queen of Country Rock, Hot Dog That Made Him Mad. And then we started off with Dex Ron Weber duo, Blackout. That brings us up to now. It's 9:25. 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Buddy Binks wants to make you aware of the Skajaja Fund. Their mission is to provide underprivileged children in Chapel Hill and Carrboro the opportunity to participate in social and educational enrichment activities, like we're talking team sports, camps, art, dance classes, school band, orchestra. 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That's S-K-J-A-J-A fund. Skajaja, like it sounds there. I had to say it with an exclamation point. 9:26. Here we go. More music. All of it has exclamation points in the title. I'm asking you currently to look sharp, please.

The Beatles. Yes, from Abbey Road. Paul McCartney pen tune and sung by Oh, Darling. Before that, NRBQ from an album called Come Back Al, as in Al Anderson, the lead vocalist and guitarist on that song, Blues Keep Away From Me. Oasis from What's the Story, Morning Glory, with Hey Now. Hoodoo Gurus, a great Australian band from the 90s, saw them live with the Bangles here in Chapel Hill many a year ago. That is the title track from their second album, Mars Needs Guitars. And then before that, Big Audio Dynamite with Sudden Impact. Start off with some Joe Jackson. Title track from that album, Look Sharp, Please. 9:50, 10 more minutes of random acts of music. I appreciate you lending your ears to me. Let's round it out with a couple of tunes going in a different direction, but they still have an exclamation point. This one's for all you birthday people. This one's called Happy Birthday.

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1: Hold it, stop the dial right there. 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

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Ooh, look at that, them shoes. 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Yeah, I got a little money. 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Open the door, man. Go ahead on. Ooh-wee, look at here. What, man? Hey, Mr. Bartender, bring me one over here. No, I don't want no vanilla. What you think I am? I want something strong for my money. I'm spending a great big dime here and you here talking about. Oh, I don't never saw it like it all my life before. What do you folks think I am, a pauper? I got money to spare, but I ain't got it there. Look at that, sitting over there in the corner. Nice and brown. Woo-wee, ain't that a sight? One, is she mad? I'm gonna call her. I'm gonna try to call that woman, man.

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But go ahead on. You say I'm cheap, go ahead on. I ain't gonna beg you. There's too many other women. Yeah, you got some money? Yeah, look, yeah.

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I got a few coins in my pocket and this Randy Clown. 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

0: play a little boogie woogie here. A man told me one time when I was playing this guitar, I told him I was gonna play a boogie. He said, "How can you play a boogie?" And I played on the piano. It got more strings than a guitar. I said, "That's all right. It ain't the strings you do; it's the man that know how."
1: Right. Yeah.
0: He said, "Well, I still want to see how it's done." And I know he told me. He said he knew he was a piano player. I said, "Well, just like you play piano, I can play guitar." He said, "Yeah, I didn't say you couldn't play the guitar." I said, "But you can't play no boogie with six strings." All right, now listen to me. I start out like this.

So, David, you know, something happened to me that it kind of relates to our little jug band days, and it also relates to the mandolin. Because I got this phone call one day. I had been doing a session with a young woman from Indianapolis, and she called me back after this session. She said, you know, I know that you didn't really kind of focus when I said it, but I got somebody here that I really want you to talk to. And I hear the phone, you know, kind of being passed, and I hear this great old, like a good old instrument. I mean, this guy's voice, he says, hello. This is a Yank Ratio. And I said, I mean, I thought, I'm going like, this guy can't be alive. I'm doing the math. I'm going, okay. John Estes records in the middle 20s. This guy can't be alive. Can't be alive. I'm thinking, you know, the guy was probably 20, 18 or 20 when he goes out on the road. He's got to be 100 or maybe, you know, whatever. Well, he was still going. He was 86 and it worked out. So all I could really actually think of to say out loud was, well, you know, Yank, we got a lot of great guitar players up here in New York City, but we don't have anybody that can touch you on the mandolin. And Yank says, well, you tell me where to come. It was like a challenge. And I called Fritz first, and I called a really good engineer. I called Jimmy Vivino, and we all went out, and Paul Rochelle and Annie Raines, and we went to Indianapolis, and we got to record with Yank. And it was an incredible session. It was so much fun. And we played for 3 hours, 3.5 hours, and we started to run out of stuff. And I came up with, I thought of Wild About My Lovin', which was, you know, this was a tune that the Lovin' Spoonful learned and put on their first album. So we played Wild About My Lovin', and after the tune, Fritz Richmond, who is kind of a historian guy as well as everything else, goes, well, gee, that was a Jim Jackson tune, wasn't it, John? And Yank, who's been sitting there with kind of like having like a little bit of a senior moment, he snaps up. Jim Jackson. That man was a snake. He stole my woman 2 times. So, you know, now we really feel like the New York guys, you know. Oh, no. Now we've bombed. But Yank makes this beautiful recovery. And he goes, y'all know tapping that thing? And none of us, I mean, we look around and know, we don't know tap that thing. We go, well, it's in F.

the station with a suitcase in my hand. Well, it's hard to tell when all your love's in vain, all my love's in vain. When the train rolled up to the station, I looked her in the eye.

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Thanks a lot, ladies and gentlemen. And now as the cast of our show comes prancing back out on the stage here, the new Lost City Ramblers, Cousin Emmy, Cajun Band. For the group and say thank you so very much. You're a wonderful audience. Good night and God bless you.

0: neighbors, this is your old corral pal Red Harper inviting you to stick around for the next 15 minutes or so and give a real good listen to some of the best country and western music from all over this great land of ours. Today we're going to feature a real swell guy with a terrific group. I mean Tex Williams and his Western Caravan. Come on in here, Tex boy.
1: Right now we'd like to get Deuce Spriggins up here to do a little...

0: much, dude. Thanks to you, ladies and gentlemen. And carrying on with the show, here is a little girl vocalist with the Western Caravan. A mighty fine one singing a mighty fine old tune. Laura Lee Owens and Silver Bells.
1: By the light of a bright starry night, sang a lonely little Linden May. No

0: much, friend. Carrying on, we'd like to do a little tune that Smokey Rogers did in one of our Universal International Western musical pictures. This one is called Big Bad Bill from the Badlands. Smokey Rogers.
1: Why, you're nothing. Coming on, Ray, little squirt. Oh,

0: I'm off on tough, I'm ready, and my trigger finger's steady, and my dude is always eating for a fight. Oh, but my wife won't let me out tonight.
1: And the next little tune is one that seems to be mighty, mighty popular nowadays. Tim Spencer's fine tune called A Room.

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Pedro DePaul out front and center, and all the Western Caravan with the Tennessee Wagner.

doggone, I sure do hate to interrupt such fine music, but there's just a lot of chores around here that's got to be done. So this is Ed Harper inviting you to join us on Melody Roundup the next time we come your way. This is the United States Armed Forces Radio Service, the voice of information and education.

Sunday song happens to be a favorite of mine. And I guess the reason is because it sort of tells what every cowboy hopes for. A place where he can just sit and let the rest of the world go by.

dedicate this next song, really and truly, to everybody from the great state of Texas. I still say it's the biggest state in the union.

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2: Thanks, Billy. This is Grateful Dave's High Lonesome. I'm Grateful Dave, and we got the beautiful Jessa Rhodes in the studio here with me.
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1: It's not working. So we'll try this one.
3: It's going to be, we're still the days between, talking a lot about Jerry Garcia's legacy, talking about all the great music that has come out of, gosh, these 60 years, right?
2: I know, huh?
3: All the spinoffs.
2: It's a lifetime, yeah.
3: It's really wonderful to be part of this culture.
2: Yeah, from everything from the JGB and Bobby and the Midnights to,
3: Molly Tuttle's,
2: And Steve Kimmick and Jazz is Dead and all kinds of people.
3: Jim Lauderdale, yes.
2: Yeah, Jim Lauderdale.
3: The roots are deep and wide, so glad y'all could be here as we continue that path tonight. What's next?
2: So this is, we're looking at a little bit of Jazz is Dead playing in the background here. They're going to be in town Thursday night at the Lincoln Theater.
3: That's right.
2: Steve Kimmick is playing guitar in that band these days. Quite excited. I got a nice treat here. We're going to try to get him on the phone here in just a few minutes. And if the technology gods are smiling on me now, then that's going to happen.
3: That'd be great.
2: If they're still frowning, then maybe not. But,
3: And you interviewed him a year ago.
2: It was a couple of years ago, actually.
3: Was it? Oh, my gosh. Yeah. That was a good time.
2: Yeah, it was a great time. I really enjoyed that conversation. Looking forward to catching up and seeing what he's up to now.
3: Yeah.

0: folks. I think the technology gods are smiling on me here. I think if I'll put this up. And Steve, are you there?
1: Dave, I'm here.
0: Awesome.
2: Can you turn his voice up?
1: Nice.
0: Great.
3: Hey, Steve, this is Jenny. I helped Dave out with this show, and I'm really glad that you could join us today. So we're super excited about this.
0: Yeah, thanks for making some time here. I know it's been a bit chaotic and had some technology challenges on my end.
3: And hurricanes are coming.
0: Yeah. And the hurricanes. And
1: yeah, that's what I understand. It's just, I mean, like 10 minutes ago, it just started pouring, and it's just like a solid wall of water out there.
0: Yeah, yeah, yeah. Well, we started that kind of last night, so yeah, I think it's going to be worse. The worst part is tomorrow, but hopefully we'll all be safe, and hopefully you're not having to travel through the storm here.
1: Oh. Coming to you tomorrow morning.
0: Oh, tomorrow, okay.
3: That's right.
0: That's right. You have a show Thursday.
1: Yeah, yeah. I'm getting in a van at 9 in the morning to start driving. You know?
0: Oh, okay. Yikes. Well,
3: you're going to drive through the hurricane.
0: We'll be praying for you, yeah.
3: Welcome to the sunny south.
1: It's
3: going to
1: be really fun.
0: Yeah, the sweet sunny south. Welcome. So yeah, it's been a couple of years, I think, since you were on the show. Last time we talked, you were hinting about some things that became some of the stuff you've been doing with Oteil and some of the other people that I like from the past. So let's start there. I know we saw you. I missed the show when you were here at the Cat's Cradle a couple of years ago.
3: I did not. I saw you at the Cradle.
0: All my friends went, but I had to travel, so I wasn't there. Killed me. But we did see. I saw you up in Virginia, in Richmond. Was that last year?
3: Yeah, with Oteil.
0: Yeah, that was a great show until the rain came.
3: Yeah,
1: oh,
3: that
1: wait
3: was.
1: A minute. Yeah, okay, I remember that one. Yeah.
3: Yeah, it was awesome show, and so glad to see you with Melvin Seals and Dwayne Betts and Oteil, of course.
1: Yep.
3: So we were going to ask you about recording that album with Oteil. Did you actually get to go to Iceland?
1: Oh, my God, yes.

0: one of the most incredible experiences of my entire life.
1: Well, I can imagine.
0: It was like going to another planet or something. It was.
1: Yeah, I bet it was very otherworldly, huh?
0: Yeah, I.
1: And how was the energy?
0: It just made you think that you were going to see a dragon or something, you know. Or a UFO was going to come out of the water. It was like that the entire time.
1: Wow.
0: It was just like, yeah, I've been all over. I thought I'd been all over the world.
1: But now you have.
0: But that was really, yeah, that was amazing.
2: Right.
0: You should go. Get in the car right now.
1: Yeah.
2: I'd love to go with O'Teal. That would be fun.
1: Yeah, it'd be a bit of a rough drive, I think. Although you may have a similar drive tomorrow.
2: Yeah. Anyway, we saw some of the footage or stories that were told about the recording. It seemed like a very powerful experience for all of you. And so, we wanted to ask about that. And we have really enjoyed the album. And the next thing we wanted to ask you about is, you're coming to town on Thursday.
1: With Jazz Is Dead. What's that like? You've got a whole new set there, huh?
0: What's the right way to put it? It's one of those bands that seems to have infinitely many degrees of freedom. In its movement, there's very little there's very a little rigid or formulaic about it.
1: That's awesome. That's very much kind of,
0: yeah. I mean, I genuinely don't know where we're going most of the time. You know what I mean?
1: It's like that's got to be a lot of fun.
0: Alfonso Johnson, if you're not familiar with Alfonso, is just the absolute master musician, like one of the very best, one of the very best our planet has ever, allowed us to have, I guess. He's amazing. And so you'd never know from moment to moment what direction the thing might take, because he could literally take it anywhere, dragging the whole band with him or leading the way or just,
1: or nudging you in front of him.
0: But, in a lot of ways, everybody in the band, can take that role, which is fun. But Alfonso is special.
2: Oh, I can't wait to see this on Thursday. It's going to be great.
1: Yeah, we're excited. Yeah, we're going to be there.
2: That reminds me of when I saw you guys perform at the Cradle last year, and it was your band, and your son was the drummer, if I recall correctly.
0: Sure.
2: I had that same sense of what you're talking about. There was like this fluid emotion that I could kind of feel from the stage between the musicians and what was happening. It was like symphonic almost. It was so powerful. I have to say, I've never seen Jazz Is Dead before, but I've heard Dave talk about it for years. So this will be my first Jazz Is Dead show. So I'm super excited.
1: Yeah, mine too. So.
0: They're all different, so keep coming. You have to keep coming back.
1: Exactly.
2: To get your
0: head around it, you got to keep coming back.
1: Yeah, kind of like the Dead shows used to be, still are to a degree. Yeah. How is it playing with Dwayne Betts? Kind of a generational gap. We like him. I mean,
0: there's like nine answers to their question.
1: Well, it's true.
0: Playing with Dwayne is great because he knows how to play. I mean, he really knows how to play what for me was the majority of my formative listening. I mean, I was like such an Allman Brothers fan.
1: Okay.
0: Growing up.
2: Yeah.
0: That was all we did. We skipped school and drove around out in a two-lane roads out in the sticks and smoked pot and listened to the Allman Brothers to Fillmore.
2: We might have done that, too.
1: First concert I ever stood in line all night for tickets for was the Allman Brothers.
0: Yeah, that's all we, you know, that's literally, that's all we do. You know, drove around and got high and listened to Allman Brothers. Anyway, I love that music so much, and he has, you know, just such an intimate connection to it. He's a fabulous player, you know, just on his, you know, on his own.
1: Mm-hmm.
0: But, you know, he's such a chip off the old block.
2: Is he?
0: Such a huge Dickie. Oh, duh.
2: Yeah.
0: I'm such a huge Dickie Betts fan my whole life, you know.
1: Yeah.
2: Did you get to meet Dickie Betts?
0: Sure did. I got to see the original. I was lucky enough to see the original band with Everybody Alive still in it, and that was, you know, that was also formative. And I got to hang out with him a little bit after that. You know, in a couple of festivals along the way. We weren't friends or anything like that, but we, you know, acquainted. Oh, you're that guy.
2: Yeah.
0: That guy. But I'm a huge Dickie Betts fan, and as much it's certainly it's not like he's unrecognized or something like that, but I'd put, you know, any one of his instrumental bits, you know, Memory of Elizabeth Reed or I'd put that up against most guitar players' entire catalog, and it would still come out heavy on the Dickie Betts side.
2: Yeah.
0: Mm-hmm. You know, it was just so, like, so good, you know? I mean, that was like a number one band, and he was writing instrumentals for a number one, you know, like for like a top, you know, touring band, and they were number one songs too.
1: Yeah.
0: You know, it's like just amazing. Amazing. Yeah.
1: What a world to grow up in, huh?
0: That's like Rolling Stones level command of the craft. You know?
2: Yeah.
1: Can you imagine being Keith Richards' son?
2: I don't know if he has
1: Sorry,
2: kids.
1: I'm digressing.
0: No. I don't even want to think about that.
1: Yeah, I know, right?
2: Yeah.
1: But he's, well, let's not.
2: But the family traits and, well, you know, your son is a musician and traveling with you, right?
1: He's in a similar environment to.
0: Not jazz. Dead.
2: Oh, he's not. Okay.
0: No, but we, you know, we're doing the O'Teal thing right now. I'm not doing my own band right now.
2: Okay. Right. Just Jazz
0: I'm just
2: is Dead.
0: I'm doing O'Teal. I'm doing Jazz is Dead. I'm doing some. You know. What am I doing? I'm doing some miscellaneous, a couple of zero gigs coming up. That'll be
1: really
0: fun, because I like that.
1: Man. Nice.
0: Back from way back in the day. And I'm going over to Portugal with the Everyone Orchestra crew with Matt Butler and so forth. And that'll be fun. But for the time being...
1: Only two bands for the moment, huh?
0: Well, not my band for the moment.
1: Yeah. Okay,
0: that's all it is, because it's too much work. We do everything in house, you know, and so much of the responsibility falls to my lovely wife. And you know, we're busy with other stuff. You know, there's gardens and kids, and you know, and art and other art to do. You know, so we're doing that for a minute, and we will continue to do that until we're fed up to here with doing other people's stuff, and then we'll go back out and do our own thing until we're fed up to here with doing our own thing.
1: Very good.
0: You know what I mean? Take a break from that. Yeah, it's different. It's not like a big organization here. It's just
2: I love
0: a couple
2: that.
0: Of folks.
2: Family.
1: I'm sure it can be very busy. Yeah, at times. Yeah, since a lot of things going on just to make something like that keep moving. But we were kind of wondering how it felt, you know, continuing to perform, you know, Jerry's music and stuff, you know. And I guess that's a nice break from your own too, right? In a way. So. Yeah, I mean, with Jazz is Dead, you're playing a lot of Dead tunes, right? So.
0: Yeah, predominantly. You know, I mean, on any night, it might all be Grateful Dead material. You know, occasionally we'll you know, throw some other quote in there from you know, Miles Davis or something, John McLaughlin. So but you know, there might be some other stuff in there occasionally. But
2: that sounds great.
0: I don't ever really get tired of you know, trying to, you know, I never get tired of doing my best to interpret, you know, Jerry's music specifically, you know, in any number of ensembles or forms, you know, however many pieces the band is or whatever. I just thought Garcia was like a really clear melody writer, you know. I mean, he wrote great songs and you know, obviously the collaboration with Leonard with the lyrics and so forth, but everything Jerry wrote is so singable that it's also playable, and it makes sense to play it, you know. It makes sense to play it, not sing it, and you're still right in the tune. And you know, and there's other stuff in the catalog that to me is less singable, you know. So, you know, some Jerry was so straight ahead, I think that you know, Bob would, you know, push it on the, like, you know, the vocalese kind of thing. It's like, I'm the vocalist. And so he would be, you know, he did more stuff vocally that for me is, you know, less adaptable to, you know, just to like straight melody playing, you know, where Jerry's like, it's like folk songs or something like that. It's all singable.
1: Yeah,
0: I can't sing all of what we're sings. You know what I mean? I can't do it. It's too mysterious.
1: There are a lot of the songs are that way for sure. Songs like
0: Two. I mean, that's what makes them. What makes them cool, but it makes them difficult too.
1: Right,
0: you know?
1: Right. Yeah, it's a different perspective for somebody that's not a musician.
0: Yeah. So you know what I'm saying? Yeah. So when you're talking about what about playing this material, and it's like there's aspects to it specifically in Jerry's writing that I will always love to interpret. And I played with Weir for years and years and years. I played with him since I was 20-something, you know, on and off. And, you know, the half his stuff is still like a mystery to me. Like, what's going on here?
2: That's so amazing, right? I mean, how many...
0: Yeah, he's really in a different place with his shit, you know.
2: Yeah.
0: Go ahead.
1: No, I was just agreeing with you there. Yeah, he's very different than Jerry, for sure, you know.
2: Well, it's why everybody still loves everything that's Grateful Dead related, is because it continues to unfold, right?
1: Yeah, we still love the music and love going. You know, we went out to the Sphere a few weeks ago, right, and had a good time with that. And, I don't know if have you seen the Sphere yet? Have you been out there?
0: I have not. Okay. I kind of get... to get the concept, but I haven't actually been inside it yet, which is probably scare me to death.
1: I'm sure it's got to be difficult for a musician to be in, because I just read a couple of the interviews that I think Bobby did. They're talking about the delay between, you know, the tuning they set to get the visuals right for the audience, and it's totally screwed up for the musicians on stage. So you have to kind of ignore everything to be able to stay in time. I can't imagine trying to do that. It's got to be a difficult.
0: Wow.
1: Yeah.
0: Yeah. Well, no, I've played in some domes.
2: Yeah.
0: There's a big projector in a dome in Los Angeles. What's that called? Anyway, I played there a couple of times, and it's interesting because, you know, you're kind of up against one wall of the thing, and the sound sort of wraps around. So I appreciate on a smaller level, I know the difficulty acoustically with dealing with something like that.
1: Yeah, I was really interested in the acoustics they have there. I don't know how they did what they did, but the sound was really good in there, you know. And you couldn't see any visible speakers anywhere, you know, except just the amps behind the band.
0: Oh, did you know?
1: Yeah. You know that, what it's supposed
0: to be. They run everything. They're like fighter planes, man. They run everything with computers.
1: That's right. That's right. There's like 160,000 speakers in there.
0: It's
1: computer drives at all. 160 computers.
0: Well, Weir's got the thing in his studio. What's it called? It's the Myers Constellation System. Right, so the whole ceiling is just festooned with little speakers and microphones everywhere.
2: Ah.
0: And you know, you can, and there's the iPad right there in the music stand, and you go ahead and, you know, dial up whatever you want, Royal Albert Hall or something like that,
1: wow.
0: And you walk across the floor, and you hear the sound as if you're in this great big hall, and you can put the band into any acoustic space, you know,
1: right.
0: You could crunch it down and put the whole band in a little tile bathroom,
1: yeah.
0: You know, or just have it just like infinite space in any direction kind of thing. But
1: yeah,
0: they're basically doing
1: that at the Sphere too. Yeah, you know, because in one moment,
0: yeah, that's what you that's
1: very intimate. The next minute, you got sound. You know, drums are bouncing all around this big sphere. You know, it's just it's really interesting. But a different way to play music, I think, than. But the Dead were always a bit, you know, into the technology, I think. They kind of pushed the envelope there, and I don't know who was driving that bus, but,
2: right.
1: You know.
2: So let's get back to jazz.
0: Back when it was really pushy.
2: Yeah.
0: The entire creative and intellectual commons in the Bay Area around the time kind of pushed it, but you have to think, you know, singularly, you know, Bear was responsible for a lot of it.
1: Right.
0: You know, so,
1: right.
0: Yeah.
2: The Sphere does seem like an extension of what has started from the beginning. It's pretty fascinating. And I was against going to the Sphere in the beginning, but I'm really glad I did. But, it's just an extension to me of the trajectory they've been going on. So,
1: but, yeah, Bear was impressive for a lot of reasons, not only his chemistry. But
0: exactly.
1: I've really enjoyed some of the music they've put out, the recordings that he'd made, like Johnny Cash and some of the other ones are just really, really good recordings.
2: I guess it's about time to close up. But, Steve, I wanted to know, so you're coming to Raleigh on Thursday, and do you have a show tomorrow night in between?
0: No, tomorrow's travel day for me.
2: Got it. And
0: so
2: then where do you go after Raleigh?
0: I'm gonna get up early and drive down. And if I wasn't talking to you on the phone, I wouldn't know I was going to Raleigh. I get up and I get in the car and I go, where are we going?
1: Where are we going?
0: When do we get there?
1: Sounds
0: you know, and then I either know or I don't know.
2: Right.
0: I don't know where I'm going.
2: Yep.
0: You know what I mean?
2: Somebody's in the driver's seat and they point you in the right direction.
0: Yes, sure. Thank God it's not me.
2: Yeah, it's got to be life on the road.
1: Yeah, for sure. Well, wish you all the best with that. You know, I spent some of my years traveling too, and I remember coming out of a hotel room and not knowing which car was mine for a given day. You know,
0: yep.
1: And where I was going, and yeah, it's a little disorienting. But we're looking forward to hearing
0: you. Yeah, you know, I tell you what, it's less disorienting for me not knowing than thinking I know, and then it's changing all the time. So.
1: It's a little easier that way, I'm sure.
0: I had this really smooth pass through this thing of some kind of blissful ignorance.
1: I guess until you get in the car, it doesn't really matter, does it?
0: No, it really doesn't. You know, and then when I finally get on stage, I'm just happy to be there wherever I am. So, you know, to play some music. So, well, I'll be happy to play for you.
1: Yeah, we'll be happy to have you here.
0: Make it to the show.
1: Good. Yeah, well, we'll be thinking about you on the road tomorrow and keeping our fingers crossed for you. Hopefully the weather will cooperate and let you get down here.
0: We'll be fine. We'll just go slow.
2: Yep.
0: It's going to be, I suspect it'll be a mess.
1: I'm sure it will.
2: Galoshes.
1: Yeah. Well, thanks so much for making time for us, Steve. This has been really great. I appreciate it very much. And we'll look forward to seeing you Thursday.
0: Right.
2: Thanks, Steve.
0: Appreciate it.
1: Bye-bye.
0: Okay. See you soon. Bye-bye.
2: Bye-bye.
1: 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That was Steve Kimmick. He's touring, being Raleigh Thursday with Jazz Is Dead. Now back to our regularly scheduled Days Between. This one is, if I can get it here.
3: 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Hey, turn up my voice in the monitors. God love you.
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5: 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What?
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This one was recorded at Winterland, 1975, December 19th, first incarnation, JGB.

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0: Bill Brigazia and Chip Eitzel please go to the tower to meet Keith? Albert and Alan come to the Red Cross truck. Jay Sunday, Earthman, lost his Austrian billfold. 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
1: Money.

0: interrupt a Jerry tune. But we're so deep into the catalog here that none of these songs are under 20 minutes. So I don't have much of a choice. We've got a couple of things we want to get out to you folks here. So
1: awesome. So I just wanted to let y'all know about Peel. If you haven't been to Peel, it is one cool gift shop gallery right across the street from 401 Main. It's one of the places I really like to go in town for, like, if you're looking for something a little unusual, that's where I go. Anywho, turns out that they had a fund increase on their rent and kind of got short-sighted by this, so they had a fundraiser on August 2nd, so that was just a few days ago, but they are trying to raise funds for their increased rent, and so the fundraiser is going to be on coming up on there. It looks like they're having another one on Friday night, August 9th, from 6 to 9 p.m. That's going to be part of the Carver Chapel Hill Second Friday Art Walk, so if you can come to that. There's going to be limited edition screen prints that you can get and refreshments. We love some refreshments, don't we, y'all? Anyway, if you're out and about, want to do something fun, check out the art walk and maybe support Peel. Go see them, maybe help them with some fundraising because I'd like for them to stay in business. What's next, Dave, honey?

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0: everybody. 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

0: 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I'm Ian Masters, and today we'll examine a number of stories and issues in the news. We'll begin with yesterday's Senate testimony by Todd Blanche to become Trump's Attorney General, whose nomination could be tanked by one Republican senator's vote. In answering a softball question from folksy Senator Kennedy whether he was a friend of the president's, Blanche replied that he is Trump's lawyer, then corrected himself, saying he was his lawyer. Joining us is Brett Edkins, the Managing Director of Policy and Political Affairs at Stand Up America, where he manages the organization's political and policy strategy to pass progressive legislation, defend voting rights, and build a more representative democracy. He's held numerous roles in politics, policy, and law, including as a litigation attorney, law clerk in a federal district court, and an aide to the former National Security Advisor, Zbigniew Brzezinski. Then we'll look into yesterday's Senate testimony by Jay Clayton to become the next Director of National Intelligence, replacing Bill Pulte, who has lowered the bar so much that Clayton's inability to acknowledge Biden won the 2020 election will not matter, even if Clayton is only marginally more qualified than Pulte. Joining us is Karen Greenberg, an International Studies Fellow at the New America Foundation, a fellow at New York University's Law School's Reese Center for Security, and a permanent member of the Council on Foreign Relations, as well as the co-host of the Spy Talk podcast. She's the author of Rogue Justice, The Making of the Security State, Subtle Tools, The Dismantling of American Democracy from the War on Terror to Donald Trump, and Our Nation at Risk, Election Integrity as a National Security Issue, co-authored with Julian Zelizer. Then finally, ahead of Trump's address to the nation tonight, in which he's expected to try to sell the Save America Act, otherwise known as the Save Donald Trump Act, with manufactured evidence to support his racist delusion the 2020 election was stolen in Georgia by black voters, we will speak with Alan Abramowitz, Professor Emeritus of Political Science at Emory University. He studies American politics, political parties, elections, and voting behavior, and his books include The Polarized Public, Why American Government is So Dysfunctional, and The Great Alignment, Race, Party Transformation, and the Rise of Donald Trump. And before we begin, with Trump having bombed seven countries and started a war against Iran, while at home his ICE thugs terrorize and break up families, murdering American citizens in the process, the need to rid the country of the deeply unpopular Trump kakistocracy and his clown car cabinet could not be more urgent. But these crooks and criminals would do anything to stay in power as their billionaire buddies buy up the mainstream media and the mob boss intimidates Republican politicians. Only people power can beat money power, and we need all hands on deck as we continue to do our part delivering a daily public service, providing the facts and evidence to inform the majority of what they are up against and how to win back our country, our decency, and the respect of the community of nations. You can help save America's 250-year-old democracy by making a tax-deductible donation at backgroundbriefing.org/donate or at publictruthmedia.org. And thank you. And joining us now is Brett Edkins, who's the Managing Director of Policy and Political Affairs at Stand Up America, where he manages the organization's political and policy strategy to pass progressive legislation, defend voting rights, and build a more representative democracy. He has held numerous positions in politics, policy, and law, including as a litigation attorney, law clerk in federal district court, and an aide to former National Security Advisor Zbigniew Brzezinski. Welcome to Background Briefing, Brett Edkins.
1: Thank you so much for having me.
0: Well, thanks for joining us, Brett. And what did you make of yesterday's Senate hearings for the confirmation of Todd Blanche to become the Attorney General? His nomination could be tanked just by one Republican senator voting no.
1: Yes, I think on Wednesday, Todd Blanche told the country everything it needs to know, even if he said it by accident. Asked by his about his relationship with Trump, Blanche said, "I'm his lawyer," before quickly recovering and saying, "was his lawyer." And that's no surprise. Todd Blanche spent years as Donald Trump's personal defense attorney. He still believes that's his role, and that's how he'll act as attorney general. I think in his hearing, we saw that he wouldn't commit to meeting with Epstein survivors. He wouldn't answer questions about having ICE officers at the polls. And in the words of one key Republican senator on the committee, he basically confirmed that the $1.8 billion slush fund for January 6 insurrectionists is still alive and well. Now, Trump spent his first term asking, "Where's my Roy Cohn?" And in Todd Blanche, I think he's found his answer. This is a nominee who answers to one client, Donald Trump, and it's not the American people.
0: And the one Republican senator who asks real questions, of course, is Senator Cornyn, who Trump stiffed and gave his nod to his rival in Texas, Paxton, who was spectacularly corrupt. So the question would be then, Brett, do you think Senator Cornyn is sufficiently annoyed, I'm using a polite word, annoyed with Trump to vote against his nominee?
1: I think Senator Cornyn is still undecided, and certainly there's no love lost right now between Senator Cornyn and Donald Trump, but Senator Cornyn is still a conservative. But I think Senator Cornyn has some real concerns, as do most Americans, about the settlement agreement that Donald Trump reached with his own Justice Department, a settlement agreement that not only provides immunity for Donald Trump, his family, and his businesses from IRS audits and investigations, but also created a $1.8 billion taxpayer-funded political weaponization slush fund, which they said they would start to hand over to January 6 insurrectionists, people who were prosecuted and found guilty of crimes, but sometimes violent crimes against police officers. And what Senator Cornyn did in the hearings this week was read directly from the settlement agreement, because it says in its terms that it can only be changed upon the written agreement of the parties. Now, Todd Blanche has heard the objections about this fund. He knows it's wildly unpopular and corrupt. And so he's publicly distanced himself from the fund, even though he was the architect of it. But he's never done any of the formal steps that you'd need to actually kill the deal. And that was what Senator Cornyn was digging in on. And so Cornyn asked him point blank, is this written agreement to end the fund? Does it exist? And it doesn't. Blanche could only say in the hearing this week that the fund is not moving forward. And he conceded that Trump's lawyers could still move forward to enforce the settlement down the road. Now, Cornyn then told CNN after the hearing that he's still undecided and that Blanche had basically confirmed to him that the fund isn't dead. So I think this is a real concern and could sway Senator Cornyn to oppose the nomination.
0: But the slush fund, the $1.776 billion, is the second bite of the apple. The first thing that Trump asked via Todd Blanche was for $10 billion of taxpayer money. I mean, he's shaking down every American. It's extraordinary that anybody had the chutzpah to do that.
1: That's right. Nomination is a real exercise in corruption, plain and simple for all to see. The president is trying to install his own lawyer, his own personal fixer, in the highest law enforcement office in the country. And instead of nominating someone independent, he's trying to ram through a nominee whose main qualification is blind loyalty to Trump, from withholding the Epstein files and leading politically motivated prosecutions of Trump's critics, to attempting to set up this $1.8 billion political weaponization slush fund, and to, you know, just covering his tracks and going after political enemies for Donald Trump. This is still the work of a personal attorney, but now being done with the full force of the Department of Justice.
0: But the extraordinary claim that he made, Blanche, in questions about the 3 million documents that still haven't been released from the Epstein files, which a law was passed, the Epstein Transparency Act, to demand the release of all of this evidence. Blanche claimed that it would be illegal for him to release the 3 million pages that he's sitting on to protect Trump. He also said that he's also couldn't meet with the survivors for some bogus or some manufactured reason, but he spent 2 days with one of the worst people on the planet, this depraved English socialite who was convicted of procuring all these young girls, and in a very cynical way, because she sort of mothered them and then turned them over to this monster, Epstein.
1: Right. And today we're seeing Senator Tillis, another key Republican vote on the committee, saying that he won't vote for Todd Blanche unless he meets with the Epstein victims. Now, I think that's too low of a bar. I think that Todd Blanche has already shown that he's unwilling to do what the law requires him to do, which is to release the full Epstein files minus personally identifying information of the victims and, you know, any other very sensitive national security information if that was in there. But this is a guy who defended Trump by saying, well, it isn't a crime to party with Jeffrey Epstein. Former Attorney General Pam Bondi, who was fired after she failed Trump's loyalty test, told Congress that Blanche was in charge of the process and the entire release of the Epstein files. She made clear that the decision to withhold 3 million files required by law to be released was not hers. Instead, Todd Blanche took over. As you said, he spent 2 days personally questioning convicted sex trafficker Ghislaine Maxwell, keeping the prosecutors who built the case against her out of the room, which is all very unusual. And we know that Maxwell's lawyer is a close personal friend of Todd Blanche's. Blanche still won't say what assurances he offered her in those closed-door interviews or why days later she was moved to a relatively cushy minimum security prison. As you said, millions of pages are still not released, including victim interviews and materials from Epstein's own computers. And while DOJ redacted names of Epstein's powerful associates, and Todd Blanche has publicly said that Donald Trump's 1,800 mentions in the Epstein files is not worrying in any way, DOJ did reveal personally identifying information of his victims. But Todd Blanche is saying that the review of the Epstein files is over.
0: Well, one of the questions from Senator Adam Schiff, you know, and Adam Schiff is a former federal prosecutor, so he's talking to another former federal prosecutor and basically saying, what happened to you when you were at these SDNY? You were a good prosecutor and a decent human being. What happened? I mean, he didn't say, why did you sell your soul to the devil? But something along those lines. What did you make of that?
1: Well, I think Todd Blanche was Donald Trump's lawyer for years before entering this role in the New York hush money trial, the Mar-a-Lago classified documents case, and in the criminal investigations of January 6th. He left a top law firm job to defend Donald Trump in the January 6th cases. And this is an attorney who is now too close to his client and still thinks he works for that client. The Justice Department exists to uphold the law for all of us, for all Americans, and to uphold the Constitution, not to serve a single politician. That's why the attorney general is called the people's lawyer. By nominating his former criminal defense attorney and personal fixer, Trump is putting his own interests ahead of the interests of the American people. And I think Todd Blanche said the quiet part out loud. When he was asked by Senator Kennedy if he and Trump are friends, Blanche quickly said, I'm his lawyer, before catching himself and correcting himself to say, was his lawyer. And that's the truth. Blanche has never stopped representing Donald Trump, even when he's been the deputy attorney general and the acting attorney general.
0: So what do you know of the disclosures that he's made? There's some indication, and some people are looking into it, Senator Whitehouse and others, that, you know, Trump paid him supposedly $1 million to be his defense attorney. But Trump, being a notorious cheapskate, apparently basically sloughed some of that responsibility off on the federal dime and is paying him via the DOJ. Do you know anything about that?
1: I don't have any insight onto that. But what I believe is happening writ large is that Donald Trump didn't get exactly what he wanted in Pam Bondi. He wanted someone who was more pliable, who would do his bidding without question, even though Pam Bondi really was already doing corrupt things, corrupting the Department of Justice, firing prosecutors who were independently pursuing cases. And now he has found his Roycon. Todd Blanche spent years as his personal fixer. He has endorsed this extreme view that the Department of Justice works for the president personally, And he said publicly that Americans should be happy that Donald Trump is deeply involved in DOJ decisions. He said the idea of separating the White House from the Justice Department is, quote, the most false statement I have ever heard. His only professional goal is to serve Donald Trump. As acting AG and deputy AG, Blanch has appended almost every post-Watergate reform that we had in this country to separate politics from federal law enforcement. And he is using right now the full power of the Department of Justice to do what he spent his career doing, shutting down investigations into Trump and shielding him from accountability. We've seen him go after Trump's perceived enemies, criminal inquiries into Cassidy Hutchinson, who is a key January 6th witness, an investigation into Act Blue, a Democratic fundraising entity, an indictment of the Southern Poverty Law Center, which tackles hate crimes all over the country, and a second indictment of James Comey after a judge dismissed the first. And he's also said the DOJ will investigate any criminal referrals that originate from the White House or the Mad King and in charge of the White House. This is not a law enforcement agenda. This is his client's hit list. And as I said, the Attorney General is supposed to be America's lawyer, but Todd Blanch never stopped being Trump's.
0: Well, one of the more alarming things that Blanch said was that he didn't have a problem with ICE and federal law enforcement showing up at polling stations in the upcoming elections. And a lot of people can think that ICE that's murdering Americans on the streets of America are essentially coming to your neighborhood soon. In other words, getting us used to the militarization of our streets and our elections. So if Trump does what he's expected to do tonight after this program comes off the air in Los Angeles, his speech begins at 9 p.m. Eastern tonight, he's expected to come up with some bogus manufactured intel about Chinese interference in the 2020 elections and then segue into saying that the elections in Georgia were stolen, that Senators Ossoff and Warnock are illegitimate, and that he should have won the state of Georgia in 2020. So if you add that dangerous delusion to Todd Blanch, his enabler and his consigliere, who's willing to have federal ICE people at polling booths in November, you've got the beginnings, I think, of even a possible civil war in this country. Because if the majority come out to vote against Trump and the Republicans, which is the expectation,

0: that his party is headed to a midterm loss. And so he's, one, desperate to change the subject, and two, desperate to do anything to cast doubt on those possible results. The federal government does not run our elections. The states do. He has no role, and the federal government has no role in saying who is the winner in a Georgia Senate race or a local dog catcher race. That is not the role of the federal government. The citizens vote, and they decide. They have a right to vote. And they chose John Ossoff and Warnock to be their senators. Saying now that they're illegitimate, has no force of law, it's ridiculous, it's absolutely overblown. We should laugh it off because it is absolutely unenforceable and doesn't change the fact that they are duly sworn in elected members of the U.S. Senate. In truth, what this is Donald Trump's inability to get over the fact that he lost an election in Georgia. He cannot stand that Georgians rejected him and that the black Georgian population voted overwhelmingly against him. This is, at its core, a sign of Donald Trump's racism. And to his delusions of the 2020 election being stolen, these have been litigated over and over again in courts across the country. Not a single shred of proof has been offered. He can post about it all he wants. He can give as many speeches as he wants, but there is no proof of these things. Now, he, as you said, he has a lackey as his nominee for attorney general. Todd Blanche has said, there's tons of evidence, this is a quote, there's a ton of evidence that the 2020 election was rigged. That is clearly not true. Todd Blanche has also fired over 200 prosecutors and FBI agents who were involved in January 6th prosecutions, sometimes against violent criminals. And Todd Blanche has bragged about getting them out of the DOJ and the FBI and said he's cleaned house. So there's certainly worrying elements here. And if Senator Tom Tillis can be taken seriously, that he cares about January 6th and holding those violent insurrectionists accountable, then he should be voting against Todd Blanche, because Todd Blanche has excused seditious conspiracy convictions. He moved to vacate the convictions of 12 Proud Boys and Oath Keepers who attacked the Capitol. And he is proud of Trump's record of pardoning those who attacked police on January 6th.
1: Robert Edkins, I thank you very much for joining us here today.
0: Thank you so much for having me, Ian.
1: And again, I'll be speaking with Brett Edkins, who is the Managing Director of Policy and Political Affairs at Stand Up for America, where he manages the organization's political and policy strategy to pass progressive legislation, defend voting rights, and build a more representative democracy. He's held numerous roles in politics, policy, and law, including as a litigation attorney, law clerk in federal district court, and an aide to the former National Security Advisor, Zbigniew Brzezinski. We're going to take a brief station break, back looking into yesterday's Senate testimony by Jay Clayton to become the next director of national intelligence, replacing Bill Pulte, who has lowered the bar so much that Clayton's inability to acknowledge Biden won the 2020 election will not matter, even if Clayton is only marginally more qualified than Pulte.

0: Welcome back. I'm Ian Masters, and this is Background Briefing, available 24/7 at backgroundbriefing.org. And joining us now is Karen Greenberg, an International Studies Fellow at the New America Foundation, a fellow at New York University's Law School's Rees Center for Security, and a permanent member of the Council on Foreign Relations, as well as the co-host of the Spy Talk podcast. She is the author of Rogue Justice, The Making of the Security State, Subtle Tools, The Dismantling of American Democracy from the War on Terror to Donald Trump, and Our Nation at Risk, Election Integrity as a National Security Issue, co-authored with Julian Zelizer. Welcome to Background Briefing, Karen Greenberg.
1: Very nice to be here. Thank you for having me.
0: Well, thanks for joining us, Karen. And in terms of your latest book with Julian Zelizer, Our Nation at Risk, Election Integrity as a National Security Issue, that's apparently going to be what Trump is expected to talk about tonight, because essentially he's going to try and sell the Save America Act, which otherwise should be known.

0: known as the Save Trump Act, with manufactured evidence to support his bogus beliefs that the Chinese interfered in the 2020 elections and his racist delusion the 2020 election was stolen in Georgia by black voters. So that's something I obviously want to talk to you about. But let's start with the hearings yesterday for Jay Clayton. Do you think that because Bill Pulte lowered the bar so much that Clayton will squeak by simply because he's marginally more qualified than Pulte?
1: Well, I do think that Pulte is, from the point of view of Jay Clayton, the saving grace, right? I mean, it's just somebody so incompetent who has so little, really no experience at all in national security, even though the law says that there has to be substantial national security experience. Yes, I think that it's pretty much a done deal, but we'll see. This, you know, that was a tough, maybe I would have liked it to be tougher, but that was a tough interrogation yesterday at the hands of Ossoff. And he didn't do well. And so who knows what this will actually mean. But to your question, is Bill Pulte's presence there a reason to push this through despite whatever happened at the hearing? I would say yes.
0: Well, the Republicans have yet to show any ability to break with Trump. They're still apparently intimidated by him. But I think one of the things that wasn't discussed is that Jay Clayton is a drunk and he should have to be made the same pledge that Hegseth apparently made, that he wouldn't drink on the job. But that aside, is there any qualifications there? I mean, at the heart of this, it seems to be what's at stake is for the Republicans and for the intelligence hawks who want Clayton and want to renew 702 of the FISA Act. And the Democrats on the Intelligence Committee want to reform the FISA Act. Do you think that his pathetic and embarrassing testimony, where he was simply unable to acknowledge that Joe Biden won the 2020 election, do you think that might jeopardize the intel hawks who want 702 renewed?
1: It's really hard to say. I do think he has some, it's hard to say that he has no qualifications. I know some people have said that, but it really is hard to say that. He does have, you know, much more background than Pulte and some. So I would say that, you know, being at SDNY, the Southern District of New York, as U.S. attorney, I think there's more there than with Pulte. That's the comparison you're referring to at the beginning. In terms of what this will mean for 702 passage, it's really hard to say because the 702 passage has been blocked in a bipartisan way, not just by Democrats, right? In terms of what the government has the right to do in terms of searching the information that is collected, ostensibly collected of foreign targets and outside the United States, but that sweeps up Americans' communications as well, and is then queried, or can be queried. And so, I think it's really, really hard to say. I think to your greater point, how much has the deference to Donald Trump in these matters lessened at all? We have seen it lessened. We've seen it lessened in the case of 702. We've seen it lessened in the case of the SAVE Act and how it is not going easily through. Despite the Republican presence. And so I really don't know how this is going to play out. But I think the deeper issue here is how fragile everything is. There's nothing that seems to happen in a common way, in a commonplace way, in a something that you would expect. Every single thing is an issue. Every single thing is a piece of combat. And it just seems to be a kind of quagmire whenever it comes to Congress, and particularly when it comes to things that Trump wants. So nothing's going to happen easily is what I have to say.
0: Right. But we're at war because Trump doesn't know what he's doing and because nobody around him seems to be able to stop him, like Mattis and the adults in the room and the former JCS chairman. I mean, apparently the current Dan Kane, the current JCS chair, does present options, but doesn't really urge which one Trump should take.
1: Yes, that's right.
0: And it's frightening to think. You can see how his incompetence and his desperation. You know, we're going to lose the Iran war twice. I mean, that's in itself extraordinary. I despair. And of course, one day he's going to charge a 20% tariff on everybody, which goes against the whole idea of trying to open up an international waterway. And then the next day he decides against it. So what's desperately needed here, somebody in that Oval Office that can actually say to Trump, that's a very bad idea and you should do X, Y, and Z. And that would presumably be Jay Clayton's job. And as Senator Mark Kelly pointed out, you've got to be able to speak truth to power. And if you can't even admit that Joe Biden won the 2020 elections, then because you're afraid that Trump will pull your nomination, then you're not going to be able to speak up about anything.
1: Good point. I just want to underscore something else he said. It's not just people around him like Jay Clayton that would say that's a bad idea, but to say to him, that's an illegal idea, that you can't do that, that the law would prevent you from doing whatever it is. For example, going to war without asking for the approval of Congress, right? So just to give you an example, that the question is, where is the loyalty here? Is it to the law or is it to Trump? It's not just about, is it to good ideas or bad ideas or is it to Trump? It's fundamental to how our country is built. And so I think we're in very precarious territory. And you're right, we don't have a sense that Clayton would say, don't do that, Mr. President, because it not just isn't a bad idea, but it violates the law. We don't know. And you're right, because of his non-response to Ossoff, that's where we sit now.
0: So apparently this MAGA journalist, John Solomon, has led a White House task force sort of sifting through intelligence community documents to come up with the rationale that somehow China interfered in the 2020 elections. Apparently there's one intel hawk, former intelligence analyst Christopher Porter, who served as a national intelligence officer on cyber at the Office of the Director of National Intelligence. He wrote the dissent in this report that was about China's alleged interference in the 2020 elections. And he claims that somehow they buried his dissent, which is not true. So what do you think is going to happen tonight in terms of Trump trying to sell all of this 2020 election conspiracy nonsense? I mean, most of all, I think he's going to go after Georgia. But let's at least start with China here.
1: That is a very hard question to answer. What do I think is going to happen with Trump? Because I think in many ways, although we keep predicting, he is unpredictable in where he'd go. I was surprised to read that what he's going to do is take on China in this way right now. What is the benefit of that? I think the larger context we have to see this is his repeated, whether it's with his initial executive orders, whether it's with the SAVE Act, whether it's with the SAVE America Act. There have been many iterations of this, but to undermine trust in the elections, that this is really important to him, even though it may come under the guise of, oh, we need to make sure our elections are safer. Therefore, you know, we have to, if this happens, we have to take these actions to make sure China doesn't interfere. All of this, just like the idea of, you know, how many voters are fraudulent, which is, you know, 0.000 something incidences of this happening, I think he wants to undermine trust in the election. And remember, he said at one point, maybe we won't even have any more elections. And it was a throwaway comment. It wasn't really attached to anything. But understand that this is not about the specifics. This is about the larger picture, particularly as news reports and poll reports are, you know, that his influence is weakening, that he's losing not a lot, but people here and there at different parts of the Republican Party. And so you get what I'm saying? I mean, I think the real issue is, what is he going to do tonight to undermine trust in our elections? Or is he going to say, I can make them infallible, these elections, and I can do this by taking care of interference by China and other things. But I think the ultimate thing is not wanting to, the trust that's been eroded in our elections so far is a lot. And it's not just the trust, it's the fear of going to the polls. What could happen when you go to the polls? Will there be armed guards there? All of this is sort of in abeyance right now and terrifying, actually.
0: Well, but Trump is using the power of the presidency to do everything he can. This is his principal obsession.
1: That's right.
0: Because, I mean, he refused to sign a bipartisan bill, which is so rare nowadays, to give people the ability to buy houses, particularly low-income people. I mean, that would have been a win for the Republicans, but he's in a fit of pique. He's refused to sign that, even though it's going to become law, simply because of his obsession. And by the way, you know, a while back he did an interview with a podcast with that former deputy head of this FBI, this ridiculous guy, Bongino, where Trump said, look, the Republicans have to take over the elections. That way we'll always win the elections. This is not very complicated. This guy is making it crystal clear that he wants to steal the next election, and he's going to do everything in his power to do so. And on the Democratic side, as far as I can say, I don't think they get it. I don't think they realize that this freight train was heading for them. And the only person that seems to get it is Mark Elias, the election lawyer. But
1: I think they're starting to get it. I think whether or not they get it and know what to do about it is another thing. I think watching Ossoff yesterday was sort of better than we've seen from many in terms of persisting. But to your point, I think in both hearings yesterday, both Clayton and Blanche, I think there was too much deference, too much lack of ability to go on the attack in the way Ossoff did, too little follow through on questions, whether it was about Epstein or anything else. And I think that that's really what the Democrats have to get over, and they have to do it soon. But don't you think there's been a little bit of more energy in terms of recognizing what the stakes are recently?
0: I think so, but maybe I'm over heated here because my anxiety, because it all seems so obvious to me, Karen, what's happening. I think this is massive criminality, and that this guy is a criminal. He was tutored and trained by Roy Cohn, who represented the mob and was deeply cynical. And Roy Cohn famously said, as he represented godfathers of the New York crime families, that I don't care what the law says. I only care who the judge is. And that's kind of a mafia mentality. And if you recall the audio of Trump's attempts to get Raffensperger, the Secretary of State of Georgia, back in 2020, to find 11,860 votes, that was pure mafia boss. You know, hey, go ahead, you just find me the votes, and I just need one more, okay? Unbelievable. And somehow that hasn't gotten through to a lot of people, and particularly to Republicans. For the life of me, all of these senators that are going to vote for both of these dreadful guys in this cacistocracy of a cabinet, I don't know.
1: Well, you know, I like to just, you know, playing devil's advocate here, or whatever you call, angel's advocate, maybe. I keep trying to see this as an opportunity, because I'm trying to think of another moment where democracy has been challenged on so many sides all at the same time on so many issues. It's not that it hasn't been challenged in the past. We know that. But there's so much going on right now that needs to be addressed, and or the democracy itself will fail. And that's why elections, which stand at the center of how we understand our democracy, are so pivotal to how we understand the future or what we can expect from the future. But the challenge is real, and so is the opportunity. We need to know that the way our democracy is set up, it can work to save itself. And that's what we're trying to find out right now. And you're right. It takes more energy, more discipline, more engagement. But we are there right now. We're at the precipice. And I think that the speech tonight is going to be extremely interesting, because it's hard to imagine what he's going to say, A, that Americans haven't heard before in one way, shape, or form. B, what he's going to say is who's his audience here? Is its audience the American voter? Is its audience Republicans? Is its audience foreign entities? Who is his audience here? And that's what I'm waiting to see.
0: Well, Karen, I saw a billboard somewhere in the Midwest, a big billboard that had Trump's slogan, America First. Yeah. And somebody had crossed out the A and left in M-E, and then they crossed out the rest of it, I-C-A. So it read, Me First. And that's it. This guy is only interested in himself, and his claims about this election and the need for the Save America Act, which I refer to as the Save Trump Act, it is the Save Trump Act, because he is literally saying the best argument he has is that I need you to do this. So that's what he's going to say.
1: Don't minimize the nefarious part of it that's about excluding people from the polls. And yes, it all is about him, and we can buy all that. But to really focus on the idea that we really need to limit who can vote and to institutionalize these limits on who can vote. And the other part of this, of course, is getting the federal government involved as is in an unconstitutional way in local in state elections. And so, yes, it's about him, but it's also about us. And it's also about the system that we have come to expect is the system that underlies our elections and therefore our democracy. And I think this idea of exclusion, exclusion, exclusion is really, we've seen on so many levels in so many different ways in this particularly second term, that I think we have to pay attention to that as well. What does this mean? And how can we combat against this now and in more formalized ways for the future?
0: Right. So if you show up, if the Save America Act passes and you show up at the polls in November without a passport or without a birth certificate, or if you're a married woman whose name has changed, right, you're out of luck. I mean, it is so cynical, and it is so obviously a voter suppression bill of the, you know, the worst kind.
1: And not to mention the mail-in voting, trying to limit the mail-in voting and have those roles determined by the federal government, and who's allowed to get a mail-in vote and who isn't allowed to get a mail-in ballot. And that, too, is exclusionary. And that affects Republicans, as to my understanding, as well as Democrats. And so, you know, it's a very weak. So when you do things in that broad a way, it can hurt the people who you think support you as well. So we'll see.
0: Well, Karen Greenberg, I thank you very much for joining us here today.
1: No, thank you.
0: And again, I've been speaking with Karen Greenberg, who is an international studies fellow at the New America Foundation, a fellow at New York University's Law School's Reese Center for Security, and a permanent member of the Council on Foreign Relations, as well as the co-host of the Spy Talk podcast. She's the author of Rogue Justice, The Making of the Security State, Subtle Tools, The Dismantling of American Democracy from the War on Terror to Donald Trump, and Our Nation at Risk, Election Integrity as a National Security Issue, co-authored with Julian Zelizer. We're going to take a brief station break. We'll be back ahead of Trump's address to the nation tonight, in which he's expected to try to sell the Save America Act, otherwise known as the Save Trump Act, by using manufactured evidence to support his racist delusion the 2020 election was stolen in Georgia by black voters.
2: And now, a word from the president.
3: Damn, it feels good to be a gangster, getting voted into the White House. Everything looking good to the people of the world, but the Murphy family is my boss. The voters of the world keep supporting me, and I promise to take you very far. Other mothers better not upset me, or I'll send a million troops to die at war. To all you Republicans that helped me to win, I sincerely like to thank you.
0: Welcome back. I'm Ian Masters, and this is Background Briefing, available 24/7 at backgroundbriefing.org. And joining us now is Alan Abramovitz, who is a professor emeritus of political science at Emory University, who studies American politics, political parties, elections, and voting behavior. His books include The Polarized Public, Why American Government is So Dysfunctional, and The Great Alignment, Race, Party Transformation, and the Rise of Donald Trump. Welcome to Background Briefing, Alan Abramovitz.
4: Thank you.
0: So, Alan, it looks as though, at least there's an expectation, that tonight Trump will claim that the Chinese interfered in the 2020 elections. But he will also claim that the elections were essentially stolen in Georgia based upon this delusion of his that the election was stolen in Georgia by black voters. Of course, we know that Trump is a racist. And already the senator, John Ossoff, a Georgia senator in Georgia, has warned that this is why Trump is doing that. He said that the president is obsessed with Georgia because he can't get over the fact that it was black voters and black political power who was instrumental in his defeat. And he also addressed the likelihood or the possibility that Trump will declare tonight that both Ossoff and Senator Warner are illegitimate senators. So that in itself is beyond provocative. What's your expectation, Alan?
4: I think that's very likely. I think that I'd be shocked if Trump does not advance further claims that the 2020 election was stolen, and specifically that the election in Georgia was stolen, that there was some sort of foreign interference that he's uncovered as a result of this supposed investigation that has been going on, which we know has been a completely bogus investigation with a preordained conclusion, given the way this came about and the people who are conducting it.
0: You mean Tulsi Gabbard?
4: Yeah, Tulsi Gabbard and Kash Patel and, you know, the other other characters who may be involved in this. But the fact is that this election in Georgia was conducted by Republicans. You know, Republicans control the state government here. The governor is a Republican and was at the time Secretary of State was a Republican. The votes were counted, recounted, and recounted again. We've had this whole attempt to cast doubt on the votes in Fulton County in particular, which, of course, is a county that's has a very large black electorate, and nothing has come of it at all. So I don't think we're going to see anything really new here, except that he's going to claim that there is some sort of evidence of foreign interference, you know, that has been uncovered by his bogus investigation.
0: Well, he's saying, isn't he, and he's been saying this for some time, and I think this is what he's likely to target, is the touchscreen voting systems, right?
4: Correct. The claim is that these touchscreen voting systems can be hacked into, that somehow foreign actors have figured out a way that they can somehow hack into them and alter votes. There's no truth to that. The machines are not connected to the internet. There's really no way that they could be hacked into. This is a claim that's been thoroughly debunked. And again, keep in mind, these particular voting machines that we've been using in Georgia were chosen by the Republican political leadership of this state. They were chosen by the Secretary of State with the approval and understanding of the Republican-controlled state legislature here. And there were never any questions raised about it, except by Democrats. I mean, Democrats actually had some concerns about them. But Republicans didn't begin to raise any concerns whatsoever about the accuracy of these machines or the integrity of the voting process here until after Trump lost the election and then after two Democratic senators were elected. And that's when Trump and his allies begin to raise all these sorts of questions. And I really think what this is all about is an attempt to try to create uncertainty and doubt and give people who pay attention to him a sense of questioning the accuracy and integrity of the voting process. And this is all in anticipation of the 2026 midterm elections. And Trump's trying to raise doubts about that because, of course, he can see what's coming. I'm sure his advisors have warned him about what's coming in the midterm elections, that Republicans are very likely to lose control of at least the House of Representatives, and they could even lose control of the Senate as well as the House of Representatives, the way things are going. And so the strategy here, given that there doesn't seem to be anything they can do to alter the political environment, given we know all the what's going on with this war in Iran and with the economy, with inflation, and with growing public discontent with Trump's handling of the immigration issue even. So, you know, rather than try to come up with some policies that might actually appeal to the electorate and try to win people over, instead, he tried to raise doubts about the legitimacy of the election. So it's no president, no other previous president in the history of the country has tried to do anything like that.
0: So you're referring, of course, when you talk about the Georgia Secretary of State, you're referring to Brad Raffensperger.
4: Yes.
0: And on just last week, Brad Raffensperger made the following statement. We will continue to conduct audits after every election. We run elections with near perfect accuracy, and we will never stop reminding the public their machines are accurate, their counts are accurate, and that elections in Georgia are accurate.
4: Correct.
0: So this is the same Brad Raffensperger that we heard on tape after the 2020 elections, or during the count, actually. Trump called him up to ask for 11,860 votes and in a mafia-like shakedown. Let's actually play that tape just to remind the American audience and the American people what they're dealing with Donald Trump. If he tried it once, he also tried an election coup on January the 6th of 2021 after he failed to get Raffensperger to hand over the state of Georgia to him.
4: Right.
0: This is who we're dealing with. Let's play the clip.
5: So, look, all I want to do is this. I just want to find 11,780 votes, which is one more than we have, because we won the state.
0: And you just heard Trump trying to shake down Brad Raffensperger. So, Alan Abramowitz, given that this is a bogus argument about voting machines, what really worries me is that we know that Trump just fired the remaining two Democratic members of the U.S. Election Assistance Commission, and another Republican member resigned. Apparently, at least this is what we're afraid that he's going to do tonight, is he's going to raise these national security concerns in his speech to justify ordering the U.S. Election Assistance Commission to decertify voting systems. That's why he got them out of the way, so he could just say that this voting systems in Georgia, these touchscreen systems, are a national security issue, and they have to be either discounted or replaced or whatever. I mean, is that what the strategy is here?
4: It would not surprise me at all to see him do that. I don't think it will succeed, however. If he tries to make some claim about or make some move toward decertifying the results of the election, it won't work. Our elections, in fact, of course, are largely controlled by state and local officials. They're conducted at the state and local level. So this election result was certified, and the electoral votes were counted. And despite Trump's best efforts to prevent that from happening, and if he does try to somehow overturn, go back and try to retroactively overturn the results of the election and claim that the two U.S. senators are not legitimate, they will have no effect. And of course, any actions he attempts along those lines and attempts to try to interfere in the 2026 midterm elections will also be met with resistance, I think, from Republican and Democratic election officials around the country who are in charge of running these elections. And of course, will also be undoubtedly met with challenges in the courts, and the courts have consistently rejected Trump's claims. Republican and Democratic appointed judges alike have consistently rejected Trump's claims that the election was illegitimate, that there was interference in the election, or that undocumented immigrants voted in the election, or anything like that. know, all these ridiculous claims that he's made have been rejected, and I don't think that's going to change between now and November.
0: But John Ossoff just pointed out last night that Trump, he may not have the power because elections are conducted by states, but mm-hmm. he does have the power to try to intimidate people. That's what. And then Ossoff went on to say, I think that he's trying to create some pretext of an abuse of federal power, trying to create cover for state and local allies to get up to no good in those jurisdictions and try to lay the groundwork for some kind of potential challenges to the results. That's what I think his goal is. And what you could add to that is this massive private police force that he's founded with unlimited funds, ICE. They have $100 billion in DH funds they haven't spent, and they just got another $75 billion. And they're killing Americans on the streets of America. After the recent killing in Maine, they decided to back off from vehicle stops, and Trump overruled them. So we know where Trump's coming from. So. Mm-hmm. Am I being paranoid, or do you think what's going on here is that Trump and Miller are getting us used to having federal troops on the streets of America?
4: Well, they might be trying to do that. But again, I don't think it's going to be successful, because what we've seen happen when they have engaged in this kind of abuse of power and when ICE has engaged in this kind of blatant abuse of power is that they get that there's pushback against it, that the public turns against them, and they're actually undermining their own party in the midterm elections. You know, the last thing I think that the Republican candidates and leaders here in Georgia want to see happen right now as we head toward the midterm elections is for Trump to revive these discredited claims of about the 2020 election being stolen. You know, it's just a total distraction, and it tends to turn the public against the Republicans. And the other thing that's happening here as a result of these efforts to intimidate voters is that we're seeing an increasing determination on the part of voters, especially African-American voters here in Georgia and elsewhere, I think, in the aftermath of all these efforts to eliminate majority African-American and other minority districts, that African-American and other minority voters are actually more motivated to turn out and vote just to make sure that their political power that they fought so hard for does not get taken away from them. So I think there's a better chance that this will backfire and that will actually hurt Republicans in the midterm elections than that will actually succeed. You know, you can try to intimidate people, but I don't think it's going to be successful.
0: Well, Senator Ossoff is running against an election denier, isn't he?
4: Yes. Yes, he is.
0: And how's that going in the state? Because I don't know what the polls are with Ossoff, but it's my understanding that Keisha Lance Bottoms running for the governorship is actually ahead in the polls.
4: There hasn't been a lot of polling. But what there has been indicates that, you know, Ossoff seems to be in very good shape. In one poll that was released about a week ago, or maybe a couple of weeks ago, after the primaries, he had a double-digit lead over Mike Collins, who is his Republican nominee, who has a checkered history. He's not just an election denier, but someone who has, you know, other sorts of allegations of misconduct and corruption against him, and I think Ossoff's in very good shape. He has a huge war chest. He has very cleverly identified himself with some, you know, nonpartisan issues, such as trying to prevent child abuse in state facilities. It's an issue that he's highlighting in his political advertising. So I think he's in very good shape, and I think Democrats have their best chance in many years to win some of the other statewide elected offices here in Georgia, including the governorship. I think it's going to be a very competitive race, and I certainly don't think anything guaranteed, but I think Democrats have a better shot at winning the governorship and other statewide offices here in Georgia than they've had in many years, and that's in large part due to the increased motivation of Democratic voters in general to turn out, but especially among African-American voters who make up close to one-third of the electorate here in Georgia.
0: And just in closing, it also helps that Trump chooses the worst possible people to run, like Collins in,
4: right.
0: And also Paxton in Texas.
4: Exactly. So time after time, and we've seen this in previous elections, Trump endorses candidates who are ideological extremists, election deniers, and who have cost the Republican Party winnable races. We saw this in Arizona. We've seen it in Georgia. We've seen it around the country. And I think there's a good chance that we'll see it again in the midterm elections this year. Some of these candidates, the most bizarre example of this I can think of is he just endorsed Mike Lindell for the governorship of Minnesota. Now, I don't think any Republican has a chance of winning that race, but Mike Lindell is probably the weakest candidate the Republicans could possibly nominate. The head of the state Republican Party there just reacted with shock and dismay to this endorsement of Mike Lindell, you know, the pillow guy, by Donald Trump. And yet there he goes. I mean, all Trump seems to really care about is choosing people to run who...
6: Hey, this is J.P. Williams of the J.P. Williams Blues Band. You're tuned to WCOM-LP, Chapel Hill and Carrboro Station for the best in blues.
7: Trump preps a fake 2020 bombshell to rig 2026. Rubio declares war on the war crimes court. A judge kills the Biden-era slush fund, and ICE maims protesters. Good morning. This is the Commonwealth Report, news for the public, not the powerful. You can follow us at commonwealthreport.news. Is Trump about to steal 2026 with a fake 2020 bombshell? Donald Trump plans a Thursday speech unveiling what he calls newly declassified intelligence about foreign interference in the 2020 election. A claim that more than 60 courts in his own intelligence community rejected. The real 2021 assessment found no foreign actor altered a single vote. So who's running this declassification? Bill Pulte, a housing regulator with zero intelligence experience, now installed as acting spy chief. Trump told him, "You can declassify whatever you want." The task force, staffed by right-wing writer John Solomon and recycled Trump aides, was reportedly encouraged to limit redactions, even leaving in the names of private citizens and former intelligence officials, say the NSA and CIA are alarmed. Critics warn the real play is pushing the SAVE Act, a voter suppression bill, and delegitimizing or pre-delegitimizing November. Remember, Utah audited 2 million voters and found exactly one non-citizen registration. This is a manufactured crisis with a manufactured cure. Rubio declares war on the war crimes court. Secretary of State Marco Rubio announced Monday a campaign to dismantle the International Criminal Court, the tribunal that prosecutes genocide and war crimes. He accused the court of waging war on America and threatened to teach it, quote, the full meaning of American resolve. The State Department plans increased sanctions on the court, visa revocations, and travel bans for its personnel, and pressure on other nations to pile on. Omar Shakir of the rights group Dawn asked the obvious question, is the secretary worried because he knows American personnel committed war crimes in Iran? Kenneth Roth, who used to run Human Rights Watch, says Rubio can't even make an honest case, since the court only acts where sovereign nations invite it. When you're tearing down the war crimes court, people start wondering what you're hiding. Is Trump turning $1 trillion into a political spoils system? The public comment period closed Monday on a rule from Russell Vogt, the Project 2025 architect running the Office of Management and Personnel Budget, that would require every discretionary federal grant to demonstrably advance the president's policy priorities. Civil servants and peer review panels get pushed aside. Political appointees get final say over more than $1 trillion. They can kill multi-year grants at will, and they're explicitly forbidden from deferring to scientific peer reviewers. They can even bypass public notice using national security exemptions the rule never defines. The watchdog group Peer says it's, quote, a blueprint for a spoil system for federal service funding, arriving just as the administration guts the inspectors and auditors who'd catch the corruption. Your tax dollars handed out as political favors. That's the plan in writing. Are we a banana republic yet? Rapper Boozy Badass paid $600,000 to MAGA operatives Jacob Wall and Jack Berkman to secure a Trump pardon on a gun charge. The pardon never came, and now he's in arbitration trying to claw back half his money. Boozy says the pair were, quote, talking like they had Trump on speed dial. Wall and Berkman are convicted felons who already paid over $1 million for a robocall scheme targeting black voters. They claimed endorsements from people who deny even knowing the rapper, and a White House official says the clemency team never heard from them at all. When presidential mercy becomes a marketplace, grifters set up shop, and justice goes to whoever can pay the toll. That's not a republic. That's a racket. Are Trump's lawyers about to get their comeuppance? A federal judge just blew up the legal foundation of Trump's $1.76 billion slush fund. Judge Kathleen Williams nullified the settlement in Trump versus the IRS, ruling the lawsuit was collusive because, quote, the lead plaintiff and the government are one. The deal would have funneled billions to Trump's political allies and shielded him from more than $100 million in tax penalties. Williams went further. She flagged ongoing bar discipline proceedings against Acting Attorney General Todd Blanche and Associate Attorney General Stanley Woodward, whose former client stood to cash in, and referred Trump's personal lawyer, Alejandro Bruto, to the Florida bar. 35 former federal judges triggered the inquiry. Blanche faces his Senate confirmation hearing for Attorney General this week. The rule of law isn't dead yet. It just needed a judge with a spine. They're blinding Americans for protesting ICE. A new report from Physicians for Human Rights and Berkeley's Human Rights Center documents 412 incidents of crowd control weapons misused against immigration protesters between June of last year and this May. 119 people suffered visible injuries, 203 injuries in all, including permanent blindings and traumatic brain injuries. The researchers say the true toll is far greater since chemical exposure and hearing loss don't show up on video. More than 90% of the incidents happened in just five metro areas, including right here in Portland, plus Chicago, Los Angeles, Minneapolis, and Newark. Dr. Rohini Har says these harms are almost, quote, almost always foreseeable when weapons get fired point blank against manufacturers' guidance. These are Americans exercising their First Amendment rights, maimed by their own government, with almost no official accountability. That should chill every one of us. And that's the way it is today, Tuesday, July 14th, 2026. I'm Tom Hartman.

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1: Welcome to the third hour of our program. On the line with us, our buddy Alex Lawson, the Executive Director of SocialSecurityWorks.org and StrengthenSocialSecurity.org and SocialSecurityWorks.org over on Blue Sky and all that kind of stuff. And also, Alex, thanks so much for the wonderful job you did filling in for me while Louise and I took a week or so off. Really appreciate it and got so much great feedback. So it's great to have you back on the program. You wrote a piece about how Trump found a way to hijack Social Security for his own political and financial gain. Say what?
2: Yeah, so, you know, Tom, first off, it's always my pleasure to get to talk with your audience. As you know, they are the best. So the grift, it's grift all the way down with these guys. And so the stuff at Social Security is almost comical when we're also, you know, talking about another $1 trillion cut out of Medicaid in a so-called Reconciliation 3 in order to restrict voting rights. But it is just emblematic of what this administration cares about. And so what they did is, you know, the entire Freedom 250 was a grift from start to finish. There was a public celebration planned for years to celebrate the 250th anniversary of the country. Trump took all that and he put it into a private institution called Freedom 250, so much so that they were sending links to people who thought they were donating to the public one, and it was going to this private one. And then what we saw at Social Security is they're just stamping this Freedom 250, this private business, on people's Social Security cards. And, you know, then they hold up their hands and like, oh, no, it's not a big deal. It's just, you know, we're just trying to do something nice for people. That's not what it is, Tom, right? This is grift. This is what they're doing. Somebody is making money off of this. Donald Trump became a billionaire to the exact same proportion that the people who bought his meme coins lost, right? It's just stealing money hand over fist, and nothing is protected, including our Social Security.
1: Right. This is an amazing story, Alex, for people who don't know. In 2016, which was, what, the tail end of the Obama administration, if I'm remembering right, you had Congress got together and created this thing, America 250. It was bipartisan. They provided a funding mechanism for it. They provided a mechanism for private donors as well, corporate and private donors. And it was going to celebrate the America's birthday. And you're absolutely right. Trump created this nonprofit, and he knows how to manipulate nonprofits and how to take money out of nonprofits. He got busted for that and with the Trump Foundation, you know, stealing money from children's cancer charities. And so he creates this nonprofit, and they're running all the money through it and the federal money, and there's been no accounting. Has there, or am I missing something? To the best of my knowledge, nobody knows where all that money went.
2: I think that's right. I mean, the one thing we do know is that it did not go to the fair on the mall, which was empty, right? There was nothing there. It was a joke. And this is just corruption 101. I want to see how much money went in, and then I want to see how much money was spent on the thing, and then I want an accounting of where all the rest of that money went. And that's just like the Social Security card. You know, they're saying, oh, don't worry, it's not taxpayer dollars. First of all, they're liars, so I don't trust them as far as I could throw them. And also, it doesn't matter. The corruption matters. There are rules against this. You can't promote a private institution. Call it what you want, right? Everyone knows that lawyers can extract money from a nonprofit, whatever, however the corporation is set up.
1: Sure.
2: And we're also seeing the same thing. I don't know if you saw this today, Tom, but it's even stupider. Frank Bisignano, Trump's henchman at SSA, who's overseeing the destruction of the administration, you know, he's fired, pushed out 7,000 to 10,000 workers, and then to, you know, make up for it, he's sending pretzels, chocolate covered pretzels, to all of the employees who are still scrambling to ensure the system doesn't collapse. And guess what? Those pretzels are made by his daughter's company. Right? And he's like, oh, don't worry about it. It's all on the up and up. And you're like, it's not. Nothing you do is on the up and up, sir. Not a thing you do is on the up and up. Not to mention, this is let them eat pretzels, Tom, right? I mean, like, come on.
1: Yeah.
2: How tone deaf could you be?
1: That's incredible. I missed the it's his daughter's pretzel. I saw that headline a couple days ago, you know, that the head of the Social Security Administration is sending pretzels out to his employees. And I was like, I wonder what that's all about. Now it makes sense.
2: Yeah, corruption, greed. Yeah. And then, you know, I want to bring it back to the important thing. And you know that the destruction in Social Security is real, and it's killing people. It's harming people, and they're lying about it. They just came out again and were like, disability claims are moving faster than ever. But you just scratch that. And what they mean is disability claims are being denied faster than ever because there's not the workforce to actually go through the disability claims. Disability claims are not being filed because the offices aren't staffed anymore. They're ghost offices. So people aren't able to get in and file their disability benefit claim. And that's the issue, right? Like the pretzels, the corruption, the all of the grift and everything. But we always have to remember that at the end of the day, the people are paying a price for this. And in many cases, the price is their health, their well-being, their security, yes, their money, and in some cases, even their lives.
1: Yeah. It's truly astonishing. So what is the status, Alex? We're talking with Alex Lawson, the executive director of Social Security Works at Our Buddy. And what's the status in Congress of an effort, you know, like John Larson's proposed legislation, you know, to expand Social Security, to do away with the cap, to have billionaires pay into it, just like, you know, you and I do, and, you know, to strengthen the system. The Republicans are, you know, clearly getting ready. They're waving around this, oh, we need to raise the retirement age, or we need to cut the benefits, or, you know, quack, quack, quack. What are the politics of it right now?
2: Yeah, I mean, the game's afoot, Tom, and, you know, it seems like, oh, well, 2032 is, you know, it's not a long way away. Mm. Yeah, it's in the next presidency.
1: Yeah.
2: And 2032 is what they call the action forcing event, when the baby boomers have pre-funded their retirement into a trust fund. It's working just like it should, except the billionaires aren't paying in. So it's emptying faster than it should. Donald Trump's policies carved a year off of it. So now 2032, if Congress does nothing, then there's a 20% or 22% benefit cut across the board for everybody. Or we can just have billionaires and the ultra wealthy pay the same rate as the rest of us in, prevent the cut, and expand benefits for everyone. But that choice is coming up soon. Senators who are elected this cycle will be in office when that choice is made, and the choice will have to be made. So I'm rather bullish, Tom. I'm rather bullish that as this becomes more and more apparent that the choice is a 22% benefit cut for everybody who did nothing wrong, right? The people who played by the rules, who paid into the system, they get almost a quarter of their benefits taken away. Or the people who didn't play by the rules, the problem, the billionaires who haven't paid in because you only pay in on the first $184,500. After that, you don't pay in a nickel. So a billionaire is paying in a tiny fraction of their on a tiny fraction of their income. We just have the billionaires pay on all their income, just like the rest of us. And then we can expand benefits. So John Larson's bill is incredibly important. And that's why the billionaires are trying to throw him out of Congress before he has the ability to move it in a Democratic House majority if that happens. So that you're seeing people understand that this game board is being set up right now. And the question is, who's going to pay? The people who've played by the rules or the billionaires who've cheated everything that they can?
1: Right. Yeah. And that's ultimately what it all comes down to. You can read all about it over at socialsecurityworks.org. Alex Lawson, the executive director. Alex, always a pleasure and an honor to have you with us on this program. And again, thanks for the great job you did filling in for me.
2: Thanks, Tom.
1: Great talking to you. It's 15 and a half minutes past the hour. I'll be back with more of the news of the day and your calls in just a moment. Stay with us.
0: Hartman Program.
1: Are Trump's lawyers about to get their comeuppance? Stick around.

0: welcome back. Picking up your calls here. And Holly in Washington, D.C. Hey, Holly, what's on your mind today?
1: I just wanted to add something about the Obama situation you talked about, and you still have the question about it, and I just want to address it quickly,
0: please,
1: as much as I can. So I remember Michelle saying, when the kids went off to school in armored vehicles with the Secret Service, saying, what have we done?
0: Mm-hmm.
1: And they have served two terms with all kinds of, you know, I mean, you can plus or minus in the categories. But that was a noble thing. And they have been dealing with the consequences of that. But now if you think about the environment where, you know, the snakes were under the rocks, but the whole damn field has been turned over, right?
0: Mm-hmm.
1: And it would be a whole lot to ask of them to be on the front with this kind of racism and a president that will yank their security and wants to put them in jail. For me, it's 100% understandable. But the real question for me is, why haven't the Democrats dealt with this? This has been 10 years. 10 years.
0: Yeah.
1: And that for me, is the question, is what's with the party that they'd rather throw these people back in harm's way, perhaps,
0: mm-hmm.
1: than have cultivated a way of overcoming this MAGA thing?
0: Yeah.
1: To me, that's the question. I totally understand why they wouldn't.
0: Well, I understand why they wouldn't, too, at the personal level. But if the fact of the matter is that Barack Obama made a deal, basically, with the American people. He said, you make me president. You let me become a multimillionaire as a result of being made president. You give me extraordinary power and access and opportunity. And in exchange for that, I'll serve my nation. You know, and he did for 8 years, and he served us fairly well, I think. But
1: yeah.
0: In my mind, and maybe.

0: Thomas said about 3 weeks ago, then please do something. And this is not to say that Barack Obama is the only guy who can do it. And I agree with you that the Democratic Party has been dropping the ball for the better part of 20 years. And the current leadership of the Democratic Party is pathetic. But I would still like to see, I still agree with the caller that there are very few people in America who can stand up and speak out against what Trump is doing in a way that a large percentage of Americans not just will pay attention to and take seriously, but may actually even be motivated by. And, maybe Republicans more generally try to do that. That'll be the moment that, you know, he steps forward. Or maybe I'm engaging in salvationistic thinking. You know, the idea somebody will save us when, in fact, we got to save ourselves. I don't know, Holly. I can acknowledge.
1: It's a whole failure of the Democratic Party.
0: I am with you on that. I am with you. Holly, I'm out of time. I'm sorry, but thank you for the call. It's always great hearing from Holly. 20 minutes past the hour. We'll be right back.

tired of news that protects the powerful? Get reporting with a backbone at the Commonwealth Report. News for the public, not the powerful. Twice daily, visit commonwealthreport.news and subscribe today, because democracy belongs to all of us. So what do we call the really, really mind-bogglingly rich? You know, at the founding of the Republic, they were referred to as speculators or moneyed interest or aristocrats. In the years leading up to the Civil War, we called them the cotton lords and the plantation aristocracy. In the late 19th century, they were the robber barons. In the 1930s, FDR called them the economic royalists. But since the Reagan Revolution, we've just called them billionaires. And now, you know, some of them want to call themselves tech bros. Like, that's kind of a good thing, you know, like tech is positive and bros, you know, like Mark Zuckerberg saying we need more masculine energy in American business culture. So we need a new phrase. I would like to suggest the morbidly rich. Morbidly suggests unhealthy. And the vast riches that some of these people have is unhealthy to our democracy, particularly since five Republicans on the Supreme Court said that morbidly rich people can buy politicians. And it's unhealthy for them, too. So morbidly rich. There's an op-ed over at HartmanReport.com all about it. Check it out. Welcome back. 21 minutes past the hour. So just a last little story here, and I'll pick up your calls for the rest of the hour. But Kathleen Williams, a U.S. District Judge, looked at this case, Trump versus Internal Revenue Service. This was a lawsuit that Donald Trump filed against the IRS, saying that because this contractor, who Charles Littlejohn was his name, he worked for Bose Allen, I think it was. I don't see the name of the company that he worked for, but anyway, he worked for a contractor with the IRS, and he released not just Trump's taxes, but he released the taxes of several thousand very rich people, so we could all see how we're being screwed by the billionaires. Well, Charles Littlejohn is spending he's in the middle of a 5-year prison sentence for doing that. There is a 2-year statute of limitations on being able to file a claim against the IRS for releasing your information illegally. Trump ignored that statute of limitations. There were some of the people who Littlejohn released their information, and they sued and they got some money. But Trump ignored that. So he didn't even have standing to sue. So then he goes into court and he says, I want you to give me, you IRS, to give me $10 billion for the embarrassment that I suffered in cash. And I want you to create this $1.776 billion fund that I can give to the people who went out and killed four police officers in my name on January 6th. And smeared feces in the wall of the Capitol building and tried to intimidate Congress, because I'm fixing to do that again this fall, this November, and I need these guys. I need them on my side, these violent guys. So it was like Trump, the president, suing the IRS, the agency that the president, it's in the executive branch that the president controls.

0: rules. And then he says, okay, you don't have to give me the $10 billion. I realize the statute of limitations has passed. You can keep the $10 billion. Just give me the $1.76 billion that I can give to my buddies and cut a deal with the Internal Revenue Service so that I will never be audited. Don Jr. will never be audited. Eric will never be audited. Ivana will never be. Ivanka will never be audited. Her husband, Kushner, will never be. Jared Kushner will never be audited. The families of the people and the families of the people who work for me will never be audited. The families and people who are joint owners with my companies, like Steve Witkoff and his sons, they'll never be audited. We'll all be able to cheat on our taxes all we want and pay no penalty for that whatsoever forever. And Todd Blanche, running the Department of Justice, as the Attorney General, said, cool, let's do this. And so, you know, this lawsuit gets before this judge, and this judge goes, this is complete BS. And she refers Todd Blanche and Stanley Woodward, his assistant, the Associate Attorney General, who was also, he was the guy who defended Walt Nauta, who was the guy who helped Trump steal, hide stolen documents down at Mar-a-Lago. So Trump's criminal lawyer and Trump's pool boy's criminal lawyer, these two guys, she referred them to the D.C. and New York bar for disciplinary hearings, lose your law license kind of stuff. And she also went after Alejandro Brito, who is Trump's Florida-based personal lawyer, who has sued the BBC, ABC, and the New York Times on Trump's behalf. And she referred him to the Florida bar for proceedings and said, you know, these lawyers are doing something that is just flat out wrong. It's illegal. It's unconstitutional. It's a violation of everything. And she blew the whole thing up. Well, you know, we have not seen the end of this story. I mean, she is pointing out that this whole thing was a scam, but now they're going to appeal it. She's a district judge. It'll go to an appeals court, and then it'll go from the appeals court to the Supreme Court. And I don't know how much money Donald Trump is giving to Clarence Thomas and his friends. I mean, you know, we know that Thomas has taken millions from a right-wing billionaire who collects Nazi memorabilia. We know that John Roberts' wife has taken over $10 million from white shoe law firms that do business with the court. We know that Sam Alito has taken vacations and trips and speaking tours from these same people. I don't know who they're going to pay off or how much they're going to try to pay them off, but I don't know. We'll see how this thing works out. And a lot's going to depend, frankly, on the elections this fall, on whether there will ever be accountability for this just breathtaking level of corruption in our federal government. I'll be back with your calls on the other side of the break. Stay with us.
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0: Win the water cooler wars. I'll be right back.

perhaps a fake 2020 bombshell to rig 2026. Rubio declares war on the war crimes court. A judge kills the pardon era slush fund, and ICE maims protesters. Good morning. This is the Commonwealth Report, news for the public, not the powerful. You can follow us at commonwealthreport.news. Is Trump about to steal 2026 with a fake 2020 bombshell? Donald Trump plans a Thursday speech unveiling what he calls newly declassified intelligence about foreign interference in the 2020 election. A claim that more than 60 courts in his own intelligence community rejected. The real 2021 assessment found no foreign actor altered a single vote. So who's running this declassification? Bill Pulte, a housing regulator with zero intelligence experience, now installed as acting spy chief. Trump told him, "You can declassify whatever you want." The task force, staffed by right-wing writer John Solomon and recycled Trump aides, was reportedly encouraged to limit redactions, even leaving in the names of private citizens and former intelligence officials, say the NSA and CIA are alarmed. Critics warn the real play is pushing the SAVE Act, a voter suppression bill, and delegitimizing or pre-delegitimizing November. Remember, Utah audited 2 million voters and found exactly one non-citizen registration. This is a manufactured crisis with a manufactured cure. Rubio declares war on the war crimes court. Secretary of State Marco Rubio announced Monday a campaign to dismantle the International Criminal Court, the tribunal that prosecutes genocide and war crimes. He accused the court of waging war on America and threatened to teach it, quote, the full meaning of American resolve. The State Department plans increased sanctions on the court, visa revocations, and travel bans for its personnel, and pressure on other nations to pile on. Omar Shakir of the rights group Dawn asked the obvious question, is the secretary worried because he knows American personnel committed war crimes in Iran? Kenneth Roth, who used to run Human Rights Watch, says Rubio can't even make an honest case, since the court only acts where sovereign nations invite it. When you're tearing down the war crimes court, people start wondering what you're hiding. Is Trump turning $1 trillion into a political spoils system? The public comment period closed Monday on a rule from Russell Vogt, the Project 2025 architect running the Office of Management and Personnel Budget, that would require every discretionary federal grant to demonstrably advance the president's policy priorities. Civil servants and peer review panels get pushed aside. Political appointees get final say over more than $1 trillion. They can kill multi-year grants at will, and they're explicitly forbidden from deferring to scientific peer reviewers. They can even bypass public notice using national security exemptions the rule never defines. The watchdog group Peer says it's, quote, a blueprint for a spoils system for federal service funding, arriving just as the administration guts the inspectors and auditors who'd catch the corruption. Your tax dollars handed out as political favors. That's the plan in writing. Are we a banana republic yet? Rapper Boozy Badass paid $600,000 to MAGA operatives Jacob Wall and Jack Berkman to secure a Trump pardon on a gun charge. The pardon never came, and now he's in arbitration trying to claw back half his money. Boozy says the pair were, quote, talking like they had Trump on speed dial. Wall and Berkman are convicted felons who already paid over $1 million for a robocall scheme targeting black voters. They claimed endorsements from people who deny even knowing the rapper, and a White House official says the clemency team never heard from them at all. When presidential mercy becomes a marketplace, grifters set up shop and justice goes to whoever can pay the toll. That's not a republic. That's a racket. Are Trump's lawyers about to get their comeuppance? A federal judge just blew up the legal foundation of Trump's $1.76 billion slush fund. Judge Kathleen Williams nullified the settlement in Trump versus the IRS, ruling the lawsuit was collusive because, quote, the lead plaintiff and the government are one. The deal would have funneled billions to Trump's political allies and shielded him from more than $100 million in tax penalties. Williams went further. She flagged ongoing bar discipline proceedings against Acting Attorney General Todd Blanche and Associate Attorney General Stanley Woodward, whose former client stood to cash in, and referred Trump's personal lawyer, Alejandro Bruto, to the Florida bar. 35 former federal judges triggered the inquiry. Blanche faces his Senate confirmation hearing for attorney general this week. The rule of law isn't dead yet. It just needed a judge with a spine.
They're blinding Americans for protesting ICE. A new report from Physicians for Human Rights and Berkeley's Human Rights Center documents 412 incidents of crowd control weapons misused against immigration protesters between June of last year and this May. 119 people suffered visible injuries, 203 injuries in all, including permanent blindings and traumatic brain injuries. The researchers say the true toll is far greater since chemical exposure and hearing loss don't show up on video. More than 90% of the incidents happened in just five metro areas, including right here in Portland, plus Chicago, Los Angeles, Minneapolis, and Newark. Dr. Rohini Har says these harms are, quote, almost always foreseeable when weapons get fired point blank against manufacturers' guidance. These are Americans exercising their First Amendment rights, maimed by their own government, with almost no official accountability. That should chill every one of us. And that's the way it is today, Tuesday, July 14th, 2026. I'm Tom Hartman.

0: 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Welcome back. 34 minutes past the hour. This is kind of funny. This rapper, Boosie Badass, his real name is Torrance Hatch. He is suing these two guys, Jacob Wall and Jack Berkman, to try to get half of the $600,000 he paid them to get a pardon from Trump. And what's interesting, if those names sound familiar, Jacob Wall and Jack Berkman, they were the guys who were busted back, geez, I think it was the last Obama election, for running a boiler room phone operation where they were calling black voters. They had identified the black voters and calling them and telling them that the election had been moved to Wednesday or that their polling place had been moved, and basically, you know, to prevent them from voting. They were convicted of that. They paid a $1.25 million fine for that. They didn't go to jail, but they're convicted felons. And they have been running this scam, apparently, where, you know, give us $600,000 and we'll get you a pardon. And people are believing it, like this rapper are believing it, because, you know, Rudy Giuliani came right out and said, you know, I'm selling pardons for $2 million and I'm splitting them 50-50 with Donald Trump. And there's a long line of people who, you know, gave Donald Trump a pile of money, lots of millions of dollars, and suddenly they got pardons. So the pardon business is now, the criminal pardon scam has spun off its own criminal pardon scams. You can't, I mean, if you wrote a novel and had this in it, people would say, it's not credible. You know, nobody would publish it. Mike in Fort Collins, Colorado. Hey, Mike, what's on your mind today?
1: Well, I know that you are a big advocate of electric cars, and I'm not. I had a very bad experience on Friday with one. I drive cars for a dealership in Fort Collins, and I was sent to Colorado Springs to pick up an electric vehicle. They basically lied to management and said the thing is all charged. I think they probably just put it on a regular charger Friday morning when they got in. Anyway, I got up as far as Lone Tree, which is in the southern portion of the Denver metro area, and I got this little thing on the dash that says you need to charge now. I was able to find one of our competitors who were gracious enough to let me put the car on their charger. Well, it took 4 hours for that car to charge, and I was down past seeds and stems on the thing. And, you know, quite frankly, I'll be damned if I would take an electric car on a long road trip. And you know, if the dealers don't have, like, quick charges, what's the possibility of me finding one in the middle of Kansas?
0: Yeah. Well, here's the thing, Mike. Number one, you got in a car that has the equivalent of a gas gauge, and apparently you didn't bother to look at it. I mean, if they had given you a regular internal combustion engine, you would have looked at the gas gauge, and you didn't look at your gas gauge. So this is on you, number one. Number two,
1: that's true.
0: Number two, I'm guessing the car was not one of the cars built on an 800-volt frame, like my Hyundai Ioniq 5, because the cars that are, mm-hmm. which is, and there's several of them like this. I think the new Teslas are like this. There's a half a dozen of them. But the 800-volt frame cars can charge from 20% to 80% in 16 minutes. And I've done that a number of times. And there are these Electrify America stations all over the country where you can pull in and just, and not just Electrify America, the Tesla superchargers will do it too. So, you know, that's been resolved if you get the right car and you know where to charge it. I'm not sure I understand your complaint, other than that the dealer that you were driving the car for didn't tell you that the tank wasn't full.
1: This is a completely electric car. This is not
0: sure. I get it. Weren't you amazed though, Mike, when you stepped on the gas pedal and you saw what kind of acceleration you had in that thing?
1: Oh yeah, that'll push you back in your seat. That's for sure.
0: Oh, they're fun to drive. They are so much fun to drive.
1: I admit I didn't bother to check, because they said it was fully charged and I needed to get back to Fort Collins as quickly as possible.
0: Yeah, well, your complaint is not with the car or the dealer. It's with the guy who told you it was fully charged, because he apparently didn't bother to look either. Mike, I got to move along, but thanks for the call. It's good to hear from you. Raymond in Arcata, California. Hey, Raymond, what's on your mind today?
2: Hello, Tom. Israel. Again, I just wanted to bring up something that I don't really hear about a lot, and it's two phrases. One of them is, of course, from the river to the sea, Palestine should be free, and what that supposedly means. But then there's also this other phrase that you never hear, and it was something along the lines of people without a land for land without a people, or the opposite, land without a people for people without a land, something like that. And why this second phrase is not debated in talk about the Israel, Middle East, Palestinian issue, because I think that the meanings of these two phrases illuminate a lot. Now, the first phrase, freedom, from the river to the sea, Palestine should be free. Now, the majority of people that I've heard use this phrase, and I've read about this phrase, and people use it in the media, it's about a secular government ruling the Middle East, and all people live in inequality, in liberty, religious liberty, and that's what that phrase means.
0: Well, for some people. Let me just qualify this, Raymond, if I may, for a second. Yeah. For some people, it means expel all the Jews. The UN never should have given them our land. And for some people, it means kill all the Jews. And by the way, that same phrase, from the river to the sea, is now being used by people like Ben Gavir, the right-wing defense minister in Israel, to say it's time to expel all the Arabs. All the Palestinians, so that Israel is from the river to the sea. And so it's being used by both sides now. And in both cases, I think it's more often being used as a statement of hate than as a statement of, kumbaya, let's have a democracy.
2: But I don't really believe that concerning the first phrase, concerning from the river to the sea, Palestine should be free, because the majority of the people, the majority of the coverage you see about what they're saying about the use of this phrase and what it means. And it's not discounting that some people twist it to mean it, get rid of the Jews, exterminate, get rid of Israel. Yes, I understand that. There's a segment of that population who uses the phrase meaning that. But the large majority, it doesn't mean that at all. And why this double standard?
0: How do you know that?
2: Well, just from what I've been reading and commentary
0: I've never seen anybody do any kind of good statistical analysis, and you'd probably have to go through the archives at Haaretz, the liberal, the progressive Israeli newspaper to find that information. But Raymond, point made. Thank you very much for the call, Scott in Portland. Hey, Scott, what's on your mind today?
3: Hey, Tom, thanks. Real quick, apropos of Alex Lawson, I'm on full regular Medicare, and I had to have a couple of surgeries, one overnight stay. Medicare sent out a billing statement of what the bills were and what the procedures and the costs. $51,000. They paid every penny.
0: Yep.
3: And, I would probably be having to move into my car if that landed in my lap. Yeah. But just wanted to put that out there. But the reason I called was earlier today you had an older lady call and say that she's got some Trumper kids. Mm. And they were warning her to not post progressive and liberal stuff because it might put a target on her back. And I thought what was interesting was that I thought that they were going to say stop posting. We don't want to see this stuff anymore. But the kids recognize that the intention of this regime but that they don't care.
4: Yeah.
3: If it's some vegan libtard, that's fine. But if it's mom, then we're all worried.
0: Yeah, exactly. And if I can add to that, Scott, I don't know if you caught Kagan and Barrett's testimony this morning before the House, but
3: I did not.
0: They were testifying about the threats that they've gotten and all that kind of stuff, and
3: right.
0: Nobody pointed out. Now Barrett pointed out that she was getting these threats, that it started after the Dobbs decision, but that she's been getting these threats in a big way. And Kagan pointed out that she's been getting these threats. Nobody asked the question: what percentage of those threats are coming from conservatives versus liberals? What percentage of the death threats that are going to the Supreme Court, which is ruling, against liberals constantly? I don't know the answer to the question, and I would love to have heard it asked, but I would bet just about anything that probably 70-80% of the threats that they're getting are coming from right wingers, not from left wingers, because left wingers tend to want to just like join hands and sing kumbaya, and right wingers want to pick up an AR-15 and go blow somebody's face off.
3: Sadly. It's like where ICE or DHS is saying, oh, these ICE agents are getting all these doxings, and those liberals are so threatening, and it's like, BS. That's not happening.
0: I just can't
3: believe that.
0: From the Department of Justice's own statistics, the FBI's own statistics, that the vast majority of political violence in the United States, vast majority, I don't remember if it's 70, 80, or 90%, but it's in that range, this vast majority of political violence in this country, since the days of Tim McVeigh, since the death of the Weather Underground in the late 60s, early 70s, and certainly since the days of Tim McVeigh in the early 90s, has been carried out by right wingers. Right wing ideology is militaristic to begin with. Christopher Armitage wrote a book about this, for God's sake. Scott, I got to run, but well said. Thank you. It was really important to point out. Thank you. Good talking to you. 46 minutes past the hour. I'll be back with more of your calls in just a minute. Stick around.

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1: Exposing the con in conservative. I'll be right back with your calls.

0: Welcome back. Byron in Baton Rouge, Louisiana. Hey, Byron, what's on your mind today?
1: Hey, Tom. Let's see. Are you familiar with, it's called the Cook Political Report?
0: Oh, yeah. Yeah, Charlie Cook. Yeah, he's been around forever.
1: And Larry Sable's Crystal Ball.
0: Yep. Larry tends to be a little more Republican. Cook tends to be a little more kind of middle of the road, but they're both fairly credible guys, yeah.
1: Okay, they looked at the midterm elections in the House, and they said, all 435 seats are up for election, okay. Re-election. He said that there are 204 safe seats for the Republican and 193 safe seats for the Democrat. So that leaves 38 seats in play. Right. And now, if the Democrats want a majority, they have to get from 193 to 218, which is an additional 25 seats. Out of the 38 seats that are competitive in play, that's like 67%, almost two-thirds. They would have to win two-thirds of the competitive seats that are in play, of the 38, just to get to the bare minimum 218 majority in the House. And to me, briefly, this Republican Party, as you pointed out over and over on your show, is the most repugnant, repulsive, corrupt Republican Party in history. Ronald Reagan would be turning over in his grave if he saw what they've become. But yet the Democrats struggle to beat them. It's like, what does that say about the Democratic Party? If they have to, they take a victory lap, if they just nip them. They should be slam dunking the Republicans in every election.
0: I think it says two things, Byron. To your point. It says that ever since Barack Obama promised hope and change in 2008, the Democratic Party base has been wanting another FDR, another LBJ, a genuine progressive warrior who is going to turn back the Reagan neoliberal assaults on our, on our way of life, on the New Deal, on the Great Society, and we haven't gotten that, and that's, I think that's one of the reasons why so many people didn't show up to vote for Kamala Harris, as they felt that she was just another neoliberal. It says that, but it also, the other thing that it says is that now that six Republicans on the Supreme Court have said that if you want to buy a politician, just make sure you pay the bribe after they pass the legislation, and you can call it a tip. And if you want to pour money into a candidacy, dark money, if you're some real toxic person or you just don't want people to know who you are, this was the decision this last week, you can just run it through the party and it'll be invisible. Nobody will ever know. So billionaires now own our elections. And I'm concerned, my fear, Byron, is that Democrats won't take control of the House or Senate because they will narrowcast. The Republicans will identify those 38 seats, and you can bet they're doing it right now. And they will pour hundreds of millions, perhaps billions of dollars into them and destroy them, just overwhelmingly carpet bomb them, because sadly the vast majority of Americans are politically ignorant. They're not paying attention to politics. They don't know the real differences between the parties. They don't know what's going on. So I share your concern, if that's what you were calling about to bring up.
1: Thank you, Tom.
0: Yeah, good talking to you, Byron. Thanks a lot for the call. I mean, this is serious stuff, and it's why we, the only thing that can beat organized money is organized people. And that's got to be us this fall. There's just no way around it. It's 10 minutes before the hour.

0: thanks so much for sharing our program and for reaching out to our stations and sponsors and letting them know that you're listening. It really means a lot to us. You know, Richard Nixon and Spiro Agnew both took cash bribes while they were in the White House. Since then, you know, the Supreme Court, or at least five Republicans on the Supreme Court, made it a lot easier for politicians to take bribes with their Citizens United decision, which basically legalized political bribery as long as it's done through campaigns or PACs or super PACs. But for some people, there's just never enough money, right? Donald Trump has been running small-time hustles to make money for decades, selling sneakers, Bibles, steaks, vodka, water. But now he's hit the big time. He's got these fungible tokens, right? Fungible crypto assets, which are basically just digital pictures of Donald Trump that say fight, fight, fight. And he has turned them into an $8 billion machine. His wife is in on this, too, with his Trump coin. It's a new way that foreign powers and billionaires in the United States can just shovel money into Donald Trump's pocket. There's a whole article about it over at HartmanReport.com titled Presidential Payola, the Evolution of Political Bribery. Check it out. Welcome back. 52 minutes past the hour. Picking up your calls here, Renee in Sheridan, Oregon. Hey, Renee, what's up?
1: Hey, thanks a lot for what you're doing. Boy, I'm telling you, we're in deep doo-doo here.
0: Yeah.
1: So I want to say something that I heard on MS the other day, one of the ladies saying that how bad we're at. And they said there was three things that look at three things of what's going on with Donald Trump. And number one is he's fortifying the White House. Mm-hmm. He's put a fence around the White House now. So he's fortifying the White House. The National Guard has 5,000 troops are now supposed to stay there until after the election in 2029. They're
0: That's
1: not
0: right.
1: leaving Washington, D.C. And he's putting his picture all over the buildings as the dear leader. So I'm taking off on what this lady said earlier. We got to look at a different scenario. We have to be looking that he's going to steal this election,
0: mm-hmm.
1: and we have to vote overwhelmingly so that there's going to be two presidents there, and he's going to have to be ignored.
0: Yeah.
1: And that's the way it's going to be.
0: Yeah,
1: I'm telling you, we're in deep doo-doo here.
0: I agree with you, Renee.
1: Oh, we're going to vote him out.
0: Yeah.
1: No, he ain't leaving.
0: No, I completely agree with you. And he's going to do everything he can to try to steal this election. And Thursday night, you're going to hear the most explicit expression of that, night after next. And, you know, we need to get ready, and we need to get organized, and we need to be prepared. I'm completely with you, Renee. It's going to be a tough one. Thank you for the call. Charles in Mountain Home, Arkansas. Hey, Charles, what's on your mind today?
2: Oh, you're old enough to remember when Ronald Reagan was a governor of California?
0: I am old enough to remember that.
2: Okay, and Nixon and Spiro was president and vice president.
0: Mm-hmm. Yep.
2: Okay, well, Ronald Reagan, we was in the red there, you know, for the deficit. He cut off all of the welfare to California. I remember it well because we had a pedophile father, and my mother had seven children. We had to move in with my grandma and grandpa.
0: So wait a minute. You're saying in the Nixon cut off money to Reagan's California?
2: No. Ronald Reagan
0: as president.
2: All the welfare
0: cut off welfare money to California. Yeah, I don't think that happened the way that you're. I mean,
2: yes,
0: you know, you may have had an individual story.
2: They give you fruit. I was there.
0: They made it a hell of a lot harder to get welfare. I know that.
2: No. You did not get welfare. You got food stamps is all.
0: Mm,
2: okay. We had to move in with our grandpa and grandpa.
0: Wow.
2: Because we couldn't pay rent.
0: Yeah.
2: We didn't have the money to pay rent. They didn't give welfare.
0: Okay.
2: More people were killed in grocery stores, jewelry stores, because no one had money to pay rent.
0: Yeah.
2: And then they formed the gangs.
0: Yeah.
2: That's when the SALA came out.
0: So you're saying all this was in response to Reaganomics, basically.
2: Exactly.
0: Yeah.
2: It's just a repeat of it.
0: I get it, Charles. And I think we're going through the same thing now. We have wealth inequality. It's even far worse than it was then. Charles, thank you. Thanks for sharing your story. Scott in Tukwila, Washington. Hey, Scott, what's up?
3: Thanks for taking my call again, Tom. I believe you were taking political science classes in college about the same time I was. So you'll understand I'm not quibbling only about the useful word, but about an important political principle. I want to advise your listeners, particularly the younger progressive ones, that conservative used to be a respectable political stance or philosophy.
0: True.
3: It meant belief that the government should be fiscally responsible and not be constantly driving the nation and its taxpayers into debt. It
0: meant and that change should happen slowly and carefully.
3: Yes, skepticism about new government programs right. automatically making things better for citizens. And especially, this is my main point, it meant respect for and adherence to law and order under the Constitution.
0: And tradition.
3: Now it's becoming a Trumpian flunky.
0: Yeah, no, it's a conservative has become a giant con. You're absolutely right. Scott, thank you. Yeah, my dad was a conservative. I get it. Thanks so much for being with us today. We'll be back tomorrow, same time, same place. In the meantime, don't forget, democracy is not a spectator sport, as Bernie said every Friday on this program for 11 years. It requires all of us, and that includes you. So get out there, get active, tag, you're in. Have a great afternoon. Be good to yourself and the folks around you. Stay safe. Eat your veggies, get your exercise. Get ready to vote. Go to vote.org and double-check your registration. I'll see you tomorrow.
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He ought to have his night. Hey, tell me who's in charge here.

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I flew up to Cleveland. 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I said, hey, where's Johnny's picture? How come he ain't on the wall? What's going on here? I mean, to me, it's just insane.

0: This next one goes out to all the tuba players.
1: That are here.
0: What's that?
1: That are here.
0: Yeah, that are here. I'm going to try something different tonight. I have this on a CD, but it's no longer in print.

0: Right? I like it better with that one. That
1: one. It's got that good onka onka onka thing.
0: Yeah. What do they call it? Oompa.
2: Oompa.
0: Oompa. Oompa.
2: Oompa.
0: Yeah.
2: Oompa. Oompa.
0: Big Papa Oompa.

the songs on the CD were written by women. This is one of them.

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1: Hello, my name is Raquel Harris, and I'm standing in for Emily Shearer today. I was here last week with two amazing poets and authors, Matt Murchison and Fred Joyner, but today we have amazing musicians and special guests, William Bryant and Owen Hunt Russell. Going to give you a little bio. My name is Raquel Harris. I teach creative writing in the community at Carborough High School. I'm also a writer and a poet, and more than anything, just so excited to lift up these two young authors and artists today. So Will Bryant is a poet and musician. He's a recent graduate of Carborough High School and is headed to North Carolina A&T's Honor College this fall. Will enjoys rapping and reciting poetry. He hopes to make many more songs and write much more poetry to publish. He currently has two soon-to-be-published songs on Spotify, Don't Worry About Me and Selfish. He will drop these songs under the pseudonym Mike, M-Y-K-E-B. And you can find him at THAONLYWILLMYKE. Our second guest today is Owen Russell. He is a musician, a poet, and an actor from Carborough High School, a rising senior. He produces, writes, and records music under the name Magpie. Owen believes in the power of art and music to inspire people and create change. This year, he will be serving as poet laureate for his school as well as the CHCCS school district. And you can find him at Magpie on the Mic, M-A-G-P-I-E-O-N-T-H-E-M-I-C. So gentlemen, we're going to take some turns and go back and forth. We're going to listen to music today. We are going to talk about poetry. But mostly our theme today is the stories behind the songs. Right? There's always reasons for the words that we write, the characters we create. And I would like to start by just asking us, tell us a little bit about your background, your space on this planet, and what you love most about where you are right now. I'm going to turn it over to Will.
2: Okay. Well, I started doing music in sixth grade. I played the clarinet, and then I switched to saxophone halfway through the school year. But I always had that type of music inside, you know, all the way back to my grandpa, my grandfather, who played many different instruments, to my mom, who plays clarinets, my grandma, who played the flute, and my dad, who played the trumpet. And I had started writing poetry in fourth grade, and I had stopped for a little while, reasons unknown, but I started back poetry thanks to Ms. Harris in my sophomore year of high school, and I've never looked back. Honestly, I've always been writing poetry in my free time and creating music, and that's what got me here today.
1: Awesome. And we definitely hope that you're going to continue with all those things. I know that you have a podcast coming up on August 13th.
2: Oh, yes.
1: With the Unknown Preacher. If you guys haven't seen that before, look it up. Turn it over to Owen. Talk to us about the same question, your background, your space on this planet, what you love about where you are right now.
3: Yeah, absolutely. First of all, it's so great to be here. Thank you for having me. I started making music in... Well, I mean, I've been playing music and listening to music and writing music for as long as I can remember. I picked up a guitar at a pretty young age and would just write little melodies and play them for my family. I played the piano. But I really started to get into it seriously in my freshman year of high school. I was living back in Charleston, South Carolina, and I wrote and produced a song with my friend, Harper Teague, the very talented Harper Teague. And we performed it together. It's called Trustfall. We performed it together at our school's talent show. And performing that show was so transformative for me because it was the moment that I realized, like, oh, my goodness, I've just performed something that I created start to finish. Every element of it was me. And so it was just so amazing to get up on that stage and share that with people. And that was when I knew, like, okay, I want to do this. And so I started conceptualizing a record. I wrote the songs over the course of the next 2 years or so. I moved to Chapel Hill, which was a huge change, and then I released the record in August last year. So that's on Spotify. And beyond that, in terms of poetry, moving to Chapel Hill has changed me in so many ways, but one of the ways is it really got me into poetry. Ms. Harris and Mr. Murchison had this amazing idea for the Poetic Justice League at Carrboro High School. And they were like, we should just have this league of poets. We should have a poet laureate. Like, why don't we do this? We're the Carrboro High School. We're like the artsy school. We should do this. And so they like conceptualized this whole thing that has turned into this beautiful community. And so I ran for poet laureate. I didn't get it at first, but I was like, okay, I want to do this. And I made amazing friends and I wrote poetry and I love doing it. And so now I'm continuing to work on music. I've got a new record coming out soon.
1: That's so awesome. It sounds like both of you were really kind of raised in music. And I guess I want to talk a little bit about, you know, music, poetry, writing. I always tell my students that if you, you know, a lot of kids are like, ugh, poetry, right? But then I'm like, do you like music? And they say, well, yeah, I like music. I go, well, then you like poetry. Yes. So let's kind of talk about that cross section of, you know, how you identify. And maybe it kind of switches, but, you know, you're a writer, you're a poet, you're a musician, you're an active listener. And how do you feel like those kind of cross sections of yourself, are they equal? Are they imbalanced depending on your season? Like one of my favorite authors once said that she has run out of words, so she needs to read for a really long time to refill herself with words. So talk to me a little bit about the cross section of those personalities and those identities of being a musician, being a performer, being a poet.
3: I mean, for me, I consider myself 100% artist, and it's not really about what medium or what form that's taking. I'm always trying to put something beautiful into the world and, you know, connect with people. And so whether I'm writing poems or writing songs, and I think that in a lot of ways, as you said, song lyrics and poetry are not all that far apart when done right. But yeah, I'm just creating art. And so this is why I produce and record and write all of my own songs. But whatever stage of that I'm doing, whether I'm like, you know, sitting with a notebook or producing, or even like right now I'm building myself a vocal booth out of PVC pipe and moving blankets so that I can record vocals. But it's like, it's all art to me, you know, it's all going towards the creation of something new and cool.
1: For sure. Will?
2: Yeah, I will want to agree with Owen. Yeah, it's all in the same, it's all in the same thing to me. Like, honestly, like I would say that poetry is music and music is poetry, to be honest. Because I've always just like been so like, it's always been so like connected with each other when like in my writing. And Ms. Harris could tell you that like a lot of my poetry sounds like I'm like rapping. And so that's what I would say.
1: Yeah, I love that. I love every time you read, and we're going to get to hear you read today, there's a meter to it and a beat and a heartbeat. Mm-hmm. And I feel like that's beautiful. And to kind of back up, you know, what you had brought up, Owen, I feel like, you know, art is in everything. Like my daughter is a dancer, and I think that when I watch her dance, it's poetry, you know. Or when you watch a conversation between two people who just like light this spark, like that's a poetic moment. And last week, if you were able to listen to the show, Fred Joyner talked about poetry, the verb, which is the act of living poetry. Do you feel like you guys intentionally try to stop and live poetry, not just write poetry?
2: Oh yeah, of course. Yeah, my poetry always has a story behind it, and it's always a story that I've lived out many times in my head. What about you?
3: I think as artists, we're always collecting inspiration. Whenever I'm out in the world, I'm like Will. I always write a poem about a story or something that happened to me. But anytime that I'm out in the world, I'm looking for little things that I think are cool, a name of something, something that happened. And I'm like, I'm going to turn this into something cool.
1: Definitely. And I mean, magpie, right? Like that's a bird that collects shiny things. Am I right?
3: I hadn't even thought about that. Yeah, I like that.
1: Yeah, so you look for items to kind of, you know, bring into your own pieces.
3: Yeah, absolutely.
1: Speaking of which, I thought that I would challenge myself by writing a poem about the theme for each of these weeks. And so I'm going to be the first poet. If I ask you to do it, I'm going to do it first. So I wrote a piece called Behind the Lyrics and the Song, and hope you like it. Here we go. There are always stories behind the stories, layers beneath the lyrics and the songs. There are resonant chords and discordant cries, chaos and comfort, parallels and parodies, altruisms and illusions. There are perceived truths and purposeful lies. And somewhere between lies the actual. What is a song if not for the story breathing her life? What is a melody without muse or melancholy or made for? There are always characters behind the cadences, locked lines listeners attempt to syllabically unfold, but whose true meaning is lost to the moment she was written, to the person she was sung for, to the story behind the song that keeps her. Thank you.
3: Beautiful.
1: Thanks.
2: Yeah, that was amazing.
1: So before we get into hearing a little bit about your guys' poetry, I'm going to ask, Owen is going to share first. Tell us about Smoke. Smoke is a piece that you wrote for a very specific reason. I adore this poem. I think there are so many, what we call in the business of creative writing, golden sentences. So talk to us a little bit about the impetus for that piece, or you can do it in retrospect if you'd rather read it first and then talk about it after, up to you.
3: I'm happy to talk about it a little bit. When I first ran for Poet Laureate, I didn't really, like, I wrote a poem that I liked, but I didn't really put my full effort into it, and then I, you know, didn't get Poet Laureate. And that was a real learning experience for me, because I was like, oh, this isn't just, we're not just messing around here. Like, you have to work for it. And so,
1: it was a lot of talent.
3: Yeah. I mean, the Poetic Justice League, it's very intimidating sometimes just to stand in a room with them. It's so many incredible poets. But this year I was like, okay, I need to put my all into one poem and really just make it shine. And that will be, and then if I don't get it, it'll be fine, but I will have 100% tried my best.
1: No regrets.
3: And so we had this incredible opportunity in these workshops with Donovan Livingston, who is just such an inspiration to me.
1: He's a community hero.
3: He's like a legend. Donovan, if you're listening to this, thank you so much for everything you do. But yeah, we went to these workshops and I was like, okay, just a week and a half before that or something, or maybe it was longer before, I can't quite remember, but in the winter, I had this moment where I went outside, and being a guy who grew up in Charleston, South Carolina, snow is like not something I'm used to at all. So I was like, oh my gosh, snow. And so I was like, okay, I'm going to taste the snow. And so I tasted the snow and it tasted like smoke. And instantly I was like, okay, I'm going to write a poem about this. I just knew in that moment I had to make something with that. Because I think it was, we had a fire going and it had formed like some smoke over the house and then the snow had fallen through it. But regardless of whatever like scientific reason, I was like, this is cool. There's a metaphor here to be found. So I wrote this poem, Smoke, and Donovan Livingston helps me sort of workshop it. He gave me some advice about it that really helped to get it to its final form. And yeah, it's the poem that ended up electing me Poet Laureate. So I'm very proud of it. I'm at this point also a little tired of it, just because I've read it so many times. I've had people be like, oh, here we go again, Smoke, Owen Russell.
1: I bet we have a couple of brand new listeners who are
3: excited.
1: Yes,
3: absolutely.
1: To hear it.
3: I'm excited to read it for you all. And this is the poem Smoke. I barely need two hands to count the times the world has decided to snow in front of me. You can imagine my nervous delight stepping outside, heel cracking the surface of a 3-inch powder blanket. Each pore on my skin tingled with consciousness. My startled lungs sent frigid fireworks to my brain. I was and am and always will be a pupil of nature, dilating to take in as much life as possible. Every sense firing, foreign as age 4, I looked at the snow and thought to myself, I gotta taste that. I dipped my finger into the snow, like a kid with a jar of peanut butter, took an icy bite and choked on the taste of smoke. In that moment, my mind was a maelstrom of metaphor. Smoke, what a paradox. How we like it in our ribs, but not in our lungs. How we like it in condiments, but not in the kitchen. How glorious it is at the tip of a six-shooter pistol, but only through a TV screen. If I scored on you, I might say I smoked you. And if I was into you, I might say you were smoking hot. And if I sat next to you by a campfire and the wind blew our way, we'd both get up and move. Listen when I tell you how the smoke is trapped in this toxic atmosphere because we cut down trees to make the fire, how without smoke there would be no honey. We all know where there's smoke, there's fire. One taste and I thought the world is melting. I never realized that the taste I found so unnatural was the epitome of nature, a yin-yang of ice and fire, a perfect chaos. Trace it back from my lips. The snow, the smoke, the fire, the trees, the earth. Love is a furrow in the tapestry of time that starts and ends with everything. Smoke and snow, carbon and water. They are the building blocks of every human. We rise and fall together in the great balancing act that is humanity. Smoke and snow, carbon and water. When the sun breaks the horizon, we become the ingredients for photosynthesis. Together, we are the reason the world blooms.
1: Love it. So many golden sentences. And I wish that it was visual instead of just auditory, because you talk with your hands and
3: yes,
1: we feel it so much more when you get to see the parts that kind of like, you know, incite the poetry of movement as you speak. I think that's awesome. I love, love, love the line, a pupil of nature dilating. That is so powerful to me.
3: Thank you.
1: My husband and I yesterday were talking about awe and how awe is such an essential characteristic to being human, like being fully human.
3: Mm-hmm.
1: And I think that, you know, nature is that for me. I think it is that for both of you. So I love that line. We have so much to cover today, and I'm so excited. I love that piece and the paradox over and over again, just like playing with words back and forth is beautiful.
3: Thank you very much.
1: We're going to turn it over to Will. Mm-hmm. And Will, you're going to read a piece called Black People Magic. I have had the pleasure, and I know Owen has as well, of seeing you perform this to an entire room of people before a meeting, which was pretty fantastic. It was before a council meeting, I think, in Carrboro.
2: Right down the street.
1: Yeah, it was amazing. It was a way to really ground it. And that is one thing I love about Carrboro. It's an arts-centered place, and before they get down to business, they get down to art, and they get down to the heart of things. So you kicked off this meeting, and I feel like it just really set the tone, which was beautiful. So can you tell us a little bit about the story behind this poem, and then read it for us?
2: Well, you pretty much covered it. I wrote this before, I think it was like the night before the meeting, actually.
1: Yeah, it was like a commission piece.
2: Yeah, this is like raw writing, like I didn't edit this or anything, but I just, you know, like growing up, my mom and like my dad would never let me forget, you know, like about Black history, and not even like slavery and like the boats coming to America, but also before that, you know, like religions back in Africa and all this. I remembered everything, and I just used that as inspiration. So.
1: Yeah, I mean, really, like, we are layers of stories and the stories that have been told to us. I think
2: right.
1: That's really beautiful, and right. I think it's really poignantly shown in this piece. I can't wait to hear it.
2: All right, so this is Black People Magic. Made different. Life is a challenge. Survived against all odds. Achieved freedom. Black People Magic. Went from people reduced to objects. Sold from field to prominent political figures. Why do you figure it's just Black People Magic? Too many unhappy. Lynchings and beatings. Drags from their seatings and government. Their ground they stood. And strong they say. No wonder they say it's Black People Magic. Promoters of peace, blisters on feet walking, marching because the truth they see is just on the other side of Edmund Pettus Bridge, and they carried in their hearts black people magic. Police, blinded by authority, racist statues in people's front yards, and wait, when was America great? Racism persists, but so will we. We will stand united strong, and we will show you all that we still have black people magic.
1: Mm. Beautiful. And there's that cadence, there's that you know, rapper behind the piece. I love your use of rhyming and timing. And yes, I just rhymed on purpose. But the promoters of peace and blisters on feet. And just the way that your slant rhyme, right? Like peace and feet. Like people who are not poets would be like, I can't rhyme that. And you just did. So I think that that's a really cool conversation. I know Owen and I have had a conversation about slant rhymes and how... Yeah. I think Eminem said you can rhyme anything depending on how you break up the syllables or something like that. It was interesting, but
3: I love.

0: timing, and then all these like allusions and stuff like that. Like, I wasn't thinking about it when I wrote it. I just wrote the piece of poetry.
1: So essentially, a muse just lives inside you,
2: yeah.
1: And it
2: so
1: makes
2: you're just
1: us
2: like
1: kind
2: that
1: of
2: guy.
1: Yeah. Thanks. Meanwhile, yeah. You know, Owen's like, I poured my blood, sweat, and smoky snow into this poem.
2: I did 10 revisions. Yeah.
1: Right.
0: Yeah.
1: But I love that. And sometimes, honestly, I think that the raw reads best. So I think that the fact that you didn't manipulate it just really speaks to the power of the piece. We're going to keep the mic on you for a quick second because we are going to hear our first song. It's called Selfish. It's about to be on Spotify like any minute from now.
0: Yeah.
1: It's so, so close. But you wrote this song, and talk to us a little bit about this piece, and then we're going to play it.
0: Okay. So I started writing this during my senior year of high school, and it was inspired by For Your Eyes Only by J. Cole. He was talking to somebody in the song, but I had taken to heart, and I was thinking and I said, I'm going to write a song to my past self and all the things I've done myself wrong. But, I think.
1: I love it. I feel like that's being inspired by another song is like being inspired by a piece of artwork or, you know, a flower on a tree. It's called ekphrastic poetry, where essentially like something kicks off this little gleaning moment in you that's like, I have to speak to that.
0: Right.
1: This is one of my favorite songs, and I'm not just saying like favorite songs of yours. I mean, favorite songs. I love it. I remember my daughter was like secretly recording you singing this because she's like, I just need it and I need to hear it. And I know it's not on Spotify yet. Do you think he'll be mad at me? And I'm like, no, I don't think so. So anyway, without further ado,

wasn't black enough. Craziest words you ever heard, like what you get in return. It's this grade, you was mad, got suspended fighting for this stupid word, but this comment really burned. It was dumb, but it stuck with you. Wake up next morning, you try to observe the way to move in this world.

0: That was absolutely amazing, and I've only ever heard it performed live, so the fact that, you know, we just got to hear it on the radio, and pretty soon I can have it on Spotify, just wows me. As we were off the mic, Owen, you said something kind of important. What was that thing you said?
1: So I actually mixed that. I had the pleasure of mixing that. For my first record, I bought some equipment. I worked on my granddad's farm to get a mic and a keyboard and stuff. And so Will came over to my house a few times, and we made that song. And I didn't make the beat. Credit to that goes to
2: My stepdad, Tip. Yes. He's the producer.
0: Awesome.
2: Yes.
1: Yeah, but we recorded the vocals. We got the saxophone going. That's Will on the saxophone, sounding great. But it was a lot of fun to get in the studio with him and make those songs.
0: That's amazing. So I'm going to introduce a new vocab word, guys. It's polymath. So I believe that both of you are something called polymath. So essentially, it means that you're Renaissance men. It means that you're someone who doesn't just stick to one thing or one interest or one curiosity or one focus. And how do you feel that being a polymath, being a person who has so many interests in so many variant ways, really feeds your passions?
1: I mean, for me, it's less about it feeding my passions, and it's more about the passions feeding the polymath element,
0: sure,
1: I guess. But like a lot, I've had people ask me, like, oh, what keeps you going? Like, what keeps you from burning out? And it's like, don't get me wrong, I've burned out, but like briefly, because it's not a choice for me. Like, this is what I have to do. I don't feel right when I'm not making music, when I'm not creating art. And so for me, it's more about, I have these things that I love and that I feel so happy when I do, and I want to do all of them. And so that's exactly what I do. I just do all of them.
0: Love it.
2: Right. I have to agree. Like, it's not really something I have to do. It's something I, want to do, and something I don't really lose inspiration in doing this. It's honestly, just a part of who I am and who I want to be, you know, in the future, and who I want to stay as a person when I go to A&T, and just go and put my voice out there, hopefully make change, and
0: absolutely
2: all of the things.
3: Hi, producer Chris, if I can chime in on the polymath thing. I really, really, in this day and age, hate to quote Kanye West, but there is that interview clip where somebody was asking him about making music and designing clothes, and he's just like, everything in life is exactly the same. You know, an artistic endeavor is an artistic endeavor if you're an artistic kind of person. And when that Kanye quote came up, and just now thinking about y'all, I remember a conversation I had with the actor Hill Harper, who was in Juiced with Tupac and on CSI New York, and I don't know the rest of his career like that. But I met him a long, long time ago, and we were talking about having artistic endeavors, but also he went to law school. He was in Harvard Law School at the same time President Obama was. And I was just like, so how do you choose which to pursue? You tried to trace both. And he's like, well, when you have more than one interest and they're both important to you, you can use one to fuel the other. When one is kind of waning a little bit, you can lean more on the other. The connection you can make through one pursuit can be useful in the other one. And so that's something to keep in mind.
0: Mm-hmm. Mm-hmm. Absolutely. I definitely agree with that. There was a TED Talk that I've shown my class called Slow Motion Multitasking, mm-hmm. which essentially just means don't get rid of any of it. Do all of it. Do all of it slowly and to the best of your ability. And that's why, you know, we see certain actors or authors coming out with so many books at the same time. It's that they've been working on them a little
2: bit all
0: the time. Yeah, exactly.
2: Yes.
0: Owen, we're going to hear a poem from you that you did not write, but one that inspired you by Andrea Gibson. Can you talk a little bit about that piece in particular and why you want the world to hear it today?
1: Mm-hmm. So my mom introduced me to Andrea Gibson. They were the poet laureate of Colorado, and just a brilliant poet. And they sadly passed away last year of cancer, which was a tragedy. But I want to share with you one of their poems. It's called Acceptance Speech After Setting the World Record in Goosebumps. And I love this poem so much because I have never really heard another poem that so clearly speaks to something that I've felt for so long, which is this idea of goosebumps that Andrea sets up in this poem. as something larger than the little bumps that we get on our skin, but more as just like, Ms. Harris, what you were talking about with awe. Like, awe is so important, and we have to keep awe to keep perspective in the world and to keep it from just taking life for granted. And so
0: like
1: I think
0: those frisson moments that just give you a chill.
1: Yeah, absolutely. Absolutely. And so I love this poem so much, and I will stop talking about it and read it to you because it is fantastic. I wasn't by any means a natural. Was not one of those wow hounds born jaw-dropped. I was tough in the husk. Went years untouched by rain, took shelter seriously, even and often, especially in good weather, my tears like teenagers, hiding under the hoods of my eyes, so committed they were to never falling, for the joke of astonishment. When I was told there were seven wonders of the world, I trusted the math, believed I had seen none of them. Of course, beauty hunted me. It hunts everyone. But I outran it, hid in worry, regret, the promise of an afterlife or a week's end. Then one day, in a red velvet theater in New Orleans, I watched Maya Angelou walk on stage, 17 slow steps to the mic. She took a breath before speaking, and I could hear God being born in that breath. My every pore reached out like a hand, pointing to the first unsinkable lotus in the bayou of the universe. I'd never felt anything like it. Searched the encyclopedia for the feeling's name when I got home. Goosebumps. Afterward, I thought, I can do this. Started training, morning to night, crowbar swinging like a pendulum at the wall of my chest, tore the caution tape off my life and let everything touch it. Allen Iverson on the television in his first season with the Sixers, crossover sharp as a V of sparrows, flying through the paint like Michelangelo's brush, 333 goosebumps. My baby sister, sober for the first time in 13 years, calling to tell me she just noticed our mother's eyes are green, 505 goosebumps. One day, my friend scored tickets to a Prince concert, tiny venue. I was right behind the sound booth. Prince's entire band that evening, women. At the end of the show, the sound person turned around and whispered, "He didn't play one song on his set list the whole night." I live on stages. I know what it is to scratch a plan, but not the whole trip and still arrive to your destination 200 years before your time. 421 artists formerly known as Goosebumps. But that's just the fancy stuff. Some of them came from simple facts. It rains diamonds on Jupiter, 189 goosebumps. Blood donors in Sweden receive a thank you message when their blood is used, 301 Nordic goosebumps. One night in Ann Arbor, my friend, still undiagnosed, could not uncurl her fingers to strum her guitar. So she sang the chords instead. It was the first time in my life I'd seen pain become an instrument, 10 dozen goosebumps. For each and every note plucked from the string section of her refusal to silence her dream. After that, nothing in the world was gray. Even the movie of my past was released in color. The oldest man in my hometown could not get to the door to listen to our carols, so we went inside and sang at his bedside instead. 24 boots on the front step, catching snowflakes with their tongues, 776 goosebumps. At one point, everything started doing it. A sincere apology, 221 goosebumps. An enemy's love poem, 222 goosebumps. The moon rising over the continental divide. My girlfriend and I thought it was a car driving off a cliff, and suddenly, nothing in the world was dying. You ever felt that? A split second when nothing in the world is dying, 888 goosebumps. And the next day I sharpened a tiny axe so I could split the seconds myself. Too much lives in a moment to not feed it to the fire in the heart. Slow, a Missoula treehouse filled with candlelight, 143 goosebumps. The octopus documentary, 54 goosebumps multiplied by 8. The biggest dog in the shelter hiding behind a teacup chihuahua. And the woman who came to adopt a cat taking all three of them home. 1,012 goosebumps. There's no escaping the magic now. Beauty caught me and never let me go. And the thing about the world record is, if someone breaks it after me, and they will break it after me, I will love that so much that without even trying, I'll break it again.
0: Wow. Mm. Beautiful. Absolutely. I mean, I literally filled a page with quotes, and I've read it before.
1: Yeah.
0: It's still,
1: I mean, Andrea Gibson, man, they're on another level.
0: Wow.
1: So beautiful.
0: Absolutely. I think the line, the first time I'd seen pain become an instrument, gutted me in the best way. Speaking of being gutted, I know, Will, this is going to be a little bit hard, but I also think that sometimes the most beautiful raw pieces, as you would say, come from the pain. You had a loss recently, an important loss, and in that loss, you found a treasure. Can you tell us a little bit about lost and found?
2: Okay. A few weeks ago, my grandma had passed away from cancer, and after she passed away, setting up for the funeral, my mother had found a lot of poems, basically a big folder of poems that she had wrote and copyrighted and everything, and I found one that this is not the poem that I have now, but I had found one where she had said, I keep a golden frame smile under my pillow at night, and that had inspired me to write a poem for her, and I had called it Golden Frame Smile. Mm. But
0: I can't wait to see that. I better get it in my inbox one of these days.
2: Okay. Yeah, but the one I have now is Coming Through the Clouds by Carletta Edge. Searching for a heart that loves, my eyes face heavenward and prayerfully bequest the Father to wrap me in his inspiring light. In the distance, one brilliant star breaks through, revealing all that is good and beautiful in God's world of endless marvels. Oh, I messed that up really bad. Hold on, I'm going to restart the whole stanza. In the distance, one brilliant star breaks through, revealing all that is good and beautiful in God's world of endless marvels. There is goodness in the marrying of kindred souls, beauty in words born from peaceful minds. Upon this peace, we will ride our world, uplift our brothers, inspire our children. Come through the clouds, search for a heart that loves. Jesus in all his glory will shine through and lead you home.
0: Wow. I feel like that is just such a perfect piece to find at a perfect time. It felt like like a forehead kiss from heaven from her to you. And I felt the echo between Andrea Gibson's line, there is no escaping the magic now, to endless marvels in this piece, and kind of that just transcendence. I feel like you can't be an artist without an element of faith and belief in something bigger than yourself and more than yourself, and the legacy of, you know, the magic and the wonder of nature and what if and what's next. She sounds amazing, and I think she probably really inspired a lot of the art, but also the heart in you. I'm so grateful for her and to her and about that piece. Beautiful. We are going to hear a song right now, and Owen, tell us why you chose this song.
1: I'm assuming this is
0: Saint Chroma.
1: Yes. Yeah. Okay. I have music on Spotify, but this is the radio, y'all, and some of my music has some words that the radio is not loving in the morning here at 10 a.m. So I have instead chosen to play some songs that inspire me a lot by some of my favorite artists, and we're starting off here with Saint Chroma by Tyler, the Creator. Tyler, the Creator, is a huge inspiration to me. He produces everything that he makes as well as writing it all, and I do the same, and so I'm always sort of looking to what he's done with his music for guidance in that. And I love his latest album, Chromacopia, so much. It's about an album about sort of the mask that we wear, and taking it off and sort of delving into those inner parts of ourselves that we don't share a lot. And this first song, Saint Chroma, is awesome. And I just love it so much. So.
4: You are the light. It's not on you, it's in you. Don't you ever in your life dim your light for nobody.

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1: Awesome. Thank you so much for that song recommend. And we're going to hear another poem right now by our poet laureate, Owen Russell. But I think first you wanted to tell us about some cool things that are coming up for you and your poetic and musical self. Can you tell us about a little bit about that and then read Thunder?
2: Yes, absolutely. Okay, so real quick, I wanted to tell y'all about the album that I've been working on for the past year. It's about to come out here real soon. It is a hip-hop opera. It is inspired by an Italian opera. And in this album, I'm bringing together the opera with elements of hip-hop in terms of the music, in terms of the lyrics. I have worked so hard on this. If you have heard my stuff before on Spotify, I'm here to tell you that I have really gone to a new level with the music this time. I have unlocked some new stuff. And so I'm on Spotify as Magpie. I'm on Instagram as at Magpie on the mic if you want to go follow me and get some updates when this record comes out. But I'm really excited for people to hear it. I've been performing shows of it. It's as much a theatrical performance as it is an album. But I'm really, really excited about it. And I hope that you guys will go follow so that you can get some updates when the record comes out. I'm really excited about it.
1: Awesome. Absolutely. Talk to us about Thunder.
2: Yes. So we've been talking a lot about awe today, and awe is something that I think about a lot. And I think one form of awe is something that I have for a long time struggled to put a name to, but the name that I've landed on is Thunder. And it's that feeling like you are in a moment and your heart is pounding and there's adrenaline and you just know, like, this is one of those moments that you're going to remember. And it can be the littlest thing, like a sleepover with a friend or seeing a performance or seeing your friend sing or seeing your friend cry or, like, walking downtown with someone. But it's, like, these little moments that are just so filled and saturated with life, and I like to call them thunder. And so I wrote a poem about thunder. Sometimes I stride the boulevards of Tar Heel Town, thinking myself an actor, and search for thunder. First on the rooftop of a Vietnamese restaurant, where a lone weed grinder keeps the chimney company, and a graffiti treble clef longs for a melody. Calluses clutching concrete, scraped scarlet as I slide down shingles to some semblance of safety. I follow a restless hope like burning waves into the La Pan Bleu, where jazz music erupts from the spirit of three college dudes who speak a wordless language. Describes my soul like no ink could, turns my heartbeat into a thumping kick drum, my mind into a ride cymbal singing in swing sixteenths, my blood into a snare whispering as many ghost notes as myself. I am filled but unfulfilled. Still hungry for something close enough to death to feel alive. Onward then, to a long-forgotten coal drill, where the dust has hardened to stone and old jagged cables hang in steel smiles, threatening to snag a neck. The sky is as rusted as these old girders, but while the sun falls, I climb. One first set of cold rungs, one concrete balance beam bridging between safety and love. Two more rattling ladders, gold enough in the sunset to tell me I'm higher than the trees. Trusting a stranger's architect grandparents with my life. Whooping so my fear can escape as breath. Hoping at the top I might just find thunder.
1: Snaps to that one. I love calluses catching concrete. Like, just such a perfect line. I love that.
2: Thank you.
1: And the architect's grandparent, trusting an architect's grandparent. I thought that was awesome.
2: This is me telling a story that is just 100% true. So yeah. I went up, there's like this old abandoned like coal drill around here, and I was like climbing up it with some friends of mine, and I was like, the people who designed this lived like 150 years ago or something. This is crazy. Like, but it was a lot of fun.
1: And that's, you just be safe. But yes, amazing.
3: That's no good.
1: Right? But yeah, I think the moment definitely was captured in such a beautiful, I love the whispering as many ghost notes as myself. That was a great line too.
2: Thank you.
1: We're going to hear another piece from Will. Talk to us about shrinking.
3: Okay. So I wrote this. This is also another like Black History poem. I don't think it's one of my best. But
1: Ever humble, this one.
3: Also, I wrote this also during my junior year. That's pretty much it. I'll start reading it. All right, this is Shrinking. I've heard of the big boat. It was carrying something. I can't remember. What was it? I saw the boat. It was beautiful. It did a daring tango with the waves as it traveled to... Where was it going? It travels like the people aboard stole something. I think they did steal something. Or they bought it. Maybe they shouldn't be buying it. Something isn't right about this. I saw the people. They're sailing away. They're going away. Why are they bright? They look different. What happened to their skin? They look sort of pale. I should ask my family. Maybe they'll know. Where are they? They were just here. Are they leaving too? Am I leaving too? I can see my home. It's shrinking. Yeah, I don't think that
1: That's
3: was my
1: powerful.
3: Best.
1: Oh, I
2: come
1: love
2: on,
1: it.
2: Will. Come on. Be for real.
1: There was a piece.
0: You get to the home shrinking at the end, and it really comes all together.
3: Mm.
1: Definitely. Also, I love how I have kind of this insider knowledge that sometimes you write in a dreamlike quality in a way that feels like you're in that. It's a term I used last week, otherwhere kind of place.
3: Mm-hmm.
1: And I remember you wrote a piece this year where you were like, I don't even know where I was going with that. But sometimes I think the letting go and the letting art and the letting a muse speak for you, you know, we're just kind of a vessel, right? Mm-hmm. Sometimes. And it's like, have you ever written something, either of you, where you're like, I don't even know where that came from. Like, it just is
3: yes.
1: out of you. And you're like,
3: yes,
1: man, I can't believe I get to put my name on that.
2: Shout out to the line, a daring tango with the waves.
1: Yes.
2: That's such, I love that.
1: Yes, I love it. So we're going to answer one quick question, and then we're going to end on another song, actually, by Will called Don't Worry About Me. But kind of last thoughts, I want you guys to, I really wrestle with this, and I tell my students that I believe that when you write a piece, it belongs as much to the listener as to you. Agree, disagree, why or why not?
3: I definitely agree with that. I feel like, I mean, writing the poetry and writing the music, it's for other people to hear. So it's really expressing yourself and really like giving yourself to the listener or the reader, just giving yourself to them in a box or something, a gift box. And saying, this is me. This is where I'm coming from. And, you know, and you can see that. You can either, you know, you can receive it. You can, or you can just, I don't know.
1: Yeah, I love the idea of, like, fracturing yourself into, like, word parts for someone else to consume. Right?
3: Right.
1: Like, you're essentially, like, giving away the essence of you in a way that someone else can understand.
3: Mm-hmm.
2: That's something I've been thinking about a lot. I just wrote a verse kind of centered on that just recently. But in terms of what you said, I think I sort of halfway agree, but with a caveat. I think when we create a piece of art, there's automatically our interpretation of it as the creator, mm-hmm. and the stories that we know went into it and its meaning to us. And we understand it to ourselves like the most. But I think when you put it out into the world, every time someone hears that or reads it or listens to it or whatever, they are experiencing it differently than any other person ever will. Everyone has their own experience of it. So I think it's for you in the sense that you made it and you can understand what it means to you, but it might mean something entirely different to someone else. Mm-hmm. So I think it's everyone has their own sort of iteration of that piece of art.
1: Yeah,
2: and so
1: like
2: it
1: a
2: is
1: kaleidoscope
2: for
1: of lenses.
2: Yeah, exactly. Everyone's looking through their own lens. Everyone's looking at it through a different way. My favorite albums might mean emotionally different things to me than the next person to me or the creator of the record, right? But I think we create art for ourselves and for everyone to experience.
1: I love it. You guys, having you on this morning has meant the world to me. And just, again, huge thanks to Emily Shearer and the Hearth Poetry Hour. We're going to end right into the sunset about Don't Worry About Me. And guys, don't worry about the world because it's in the hands of these authors, mm-hmm. these artists. Be inspired.
2: Thank you, Ms. Ayers.

Trying to move along, but I got so much on this place to me. Hate to erase it all, but that's the only way I see. Two sides I keep changing. Back and forth is straining me. I never cry for help when I need it. Ain't that plain to see? I guess it ain't. When I ask, everyone's suddenly busy. Said that you busy, or that you don't want to be seen next to me. You only saw one side. You ain't gonna see the best in me. If you can't spend a year with me, can't let you spend the rest with me. So many dreams, but I can't choose. Don't know what I'm gonna do, or if I'm trying something new. Told my time ain't overdue. What if they knew? What if they saw my point of view? They can't know. They can't know what I'm going through. I struggle with my goals. It's connected with my soul. Can't help me feeling lost. Don't have a clue where I'ma go. Feelings deeper than my souls, and they play the biggest role. I wanna change my life, but it's hard to take control.

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1: 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And on a delay basis, 103.5 FM. It'll sound like it's happening right then, but it's not. It's happening right now. It'll be rebroadcast then at noon today, WCOM. I'm your host, Mr. B. It is Stephanie Trueblood week, or day. Our intrepid town sustainability coordinator. I've forgotten already. Well, she will clarify her official title, which has changed. I haven't memorized it yet. It's not a manager anymore. She is now a...
2: director.
1: Director. She's here. But not only that, we have another individual, Brody Andrews, who is interning with Stephanie. And Brody's got some things to say. We are aligned philosophically. And so I'm going to enjoy talking with Brody Andrews, who is spending the summer here interning before going back to pursue his MPA at UNC, which he'll complete, I guess, next year, theoretically. So Brody Andrews, our special guest, will share the mic. Well, he's got his own, but, you know, metaphorically, share the mic with Stephanie Trueblood. So it's going to consume most of the show after we finish with our hyper-local news segment. Of course, we always begin right here in northern Orange County, the location of the WHUP Sky Tower, located high above legendary Dual Supply Hardware Store in beautiful historic downtown Hillsboro, North Carolina, which, as I hope you know by now, is both the county seat and the seat of the pants. And we're going to have to wait till Monday to pursue other news sources and items from Southern Orange, Durham, and Wake counties. I haven't got a complete lineup yet of my guests, but I have guests at least 2 days a week, and I think maybe three. Got Nora Dicker from Porch coming in on Wednesday talking about their fundraiser. Jason Hawkins, who has now supplemented the town scoop with a new concept he calls Concept. It's a provision company. Vertical integration with his farm. So they're selling local provisions and produce. Not just from his farm, but others as well. And then I think we may get a third guest, but I haven't nailed that down yet, so I will not speculate. We got some tunes to share as well, of course. Going to start with John Shane and F.J. Ventry. And they're going to be performing live at the Sonark Barn tomorrow night. I've been knowing John Shane for a long time. And he is one of our finest singers and songwriters. Plays in a blues idiom for the most part. He and FJ put out an album together that is just solid as can be in 2021. Never Found a Way to Tame the Blues. So here's a song from that. FJ Ventry on the bass. John Shane on the guitar.

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Deal you from the bottom, like they did your mom and

0: Yeah, John Shane and FJ Ventry from the album Never Found a Way to Tame the Blues. Outraged. Aren't you outraged yet? That's what they ask. I could ask the same question. I'm outraged. And they're going to be performing live at the Sonar Barn here in Hillsborough, just south of town. And I will say again, if you've never been, it's an amazing space and a great couple of musicians to hear tomorrow night there. I think it's a free show, but don't bank on that. You should look it up, Sonar Barn. Just Google it. And the information will be there. A lot of their shows are free. A few of them aren't. They deserve to get paid, but presumably they will be compensated one way or another. But you'll get to enjoy the music. John Shane, FJ Ventry, longtime collaborators. The show brought to you with support from the law firm of Coleman, Merritt, Murphy, and Ransford. Attorneys at Law. Oh, here's a good opportunity to throw a softball, maybe, at our special guest, Brody Andrews. So we always like to ask our guests, have you ever needed an attorney for any reason whatsoever in your life? Now, for most of us, the answer is yes, because we're, you know, older. You're still a student. So I'm wondering, you don't have to tell us why you needed an attorney, but have you ever needed the services of an attorney, Brody?
1: I have not.
0: I've never
1: had to contact an attorney for anything. Nope.
0: Not even a traffic ticket?
1: No traffic tickets.
0: Oh,
1: nope.
0: My God. Yeah. He's such a good boy, I guess. Okay, well.
1: I don't like to jinx myself. I'm a bit superstitious about that. So one day is where I'm like, oh, man, I really don't have a driving record or anything like that. I go ahead and put that second hand back on the wheel, you know, just to keep myself in check, you know.
0: Well, let me just say, if you ever do need services of an attorney, you're from Hillsborough. Yeah. You're here right now. Mm-hmm. You're going to be in Chapel Hill. The law firm of Coleman, Merritt, Murphy, and Ransford can probably handle whatever it is you
1: Absolutely.
0: Need.
1: Absolutely.
0: Serving Orange County. I'm sure you know some of those guys.
1: I do. Yeah. I've had a couple of conversations with Sam. Sam Coleman, yep. And, you know, my parents did always tell me if I were to get into any sort of legal trouble, he would be my guy.
0: Okay, so, there you go. Yeah. A testimonial.
1: Absolutely.
0: Well, you can find out about what they do, the services they provide, who they are, and anything else you need to know at HillsboroughNCLaw.com. 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The exclusive Mega Doppler 10,000 radar range XXXZ forecast. Hot. A hot one today. Going to be a scorcher. A little on the humid side. Totally uncomfortable. Stay inside. 96 degrees the high here in Northern Orange. Triple digits elsewhere. And if you believe in the heat index, I don't know if the heat index is more like the Tooth Fairy or more like, you know, the Great Flood. I don't know. It's a real thing. It feels hotter than it is, but does it matter? Anyway, the heat index will be in triple digits. And it will hit 100 out there at RDU and surrounding areas that are covered with asphalt. Tonight's low, 74. Oh, that's not going to be much fun to wake up tomorrow morning with 74 degrees outside. And it'll get a little cooler on Saturday as the clouds move in, partly cloudy. And some rain likely, a little bit, a couple of bursts possible late afternoon. And then another one right around 8 or 9 p.m. with somewhere short of a quarter inch for Saturday. And then Sunday, going to get some afternoon and evening thunderstorms. Also into Monday, a total maybe of about half an inch between Sunday and Monday. Temperatures dropping down to right around 90, and it'll stay that way into the week. And actually get into the mid-80s for the high. By midweek, another chance of rain, likely on Wednesday, another half inch. So we're slowly pulling out of this drought. However, the drought status, the map of the severity of the drought is now blotchier than it was. That's good news instead of solid red meaning extreme. Now it is red and orange and a little yellow. That's progressively less droughty. Still here in Northern Orange, we are still in the most severe category of drought. So keep that in mind. However, getting some more rain, and of course, rain is what you need in order to get through all of that. Orange County Health Department shared an alert that we have had 8 cases now of cyclospora, and that's the disease that gives you the serious runs, major league runs. And if you're severely dehydrated and feeling really bad, you may end up at the ER. But the whole nation in the grips of a cyclospora epidemic, it seems. Hundreds of cases in Wake County, where it's the most concentrated in the state, but spreading elsewhere. The source still unknown, which is really kind of odd. You may also have cramping or bloating and nausea and other symptoms. They're still searching for the source in this historic outbreak. Orange County Health Department says you can take some basic precautions. It's not likely to be transmitted from person to person, but it might be because it spreads through fecal matter. That means wash your hands after you use the bathroom, and also after handling fresh fruits and vegetables, because that's where it hides out, especially in leafy greens like lettuces. So the health department recommending that you wash your fruits and vegetables thoroughly under running water before eating. I'm going to add to that that you can minimize the risk of contracting this by buying local produce from the farmers market, because it tends to be the really big farms that have questionable irrigation practices, and then bag their lettuces. You get them at the grocery store in these big bags, plastic bags. They tend to be the most likely sources, and historically have been. They're looking at that as the source of the outbreak in Michigan, for example. If you don't know where it comes from, maybe avoid it. That's a suggestion from me to supplement what the Orange County Health Department is saying. And make sure your produce is sourced in a way that you can identify. That's a suggestion. And the Orange County Health Department also says that. Source produce from reputable suppliers. Now, how do you know when you're at the Food Lion if the supplier is reputable? You don't. All right. And if you want to speak to anybody in the health department in the communicable disease unit, if you think you might have this or want to ask questions, call them up. Orange County Health Department. I mentioned the Democratic Party is going to meet on Monday to choose candidate for the remainder of the term of the late James Etta Bedford, and then to fill the slot in on the ballot that she had filled in the primary. She won the primary. Going to be the only candidate in the ballot, so they're going to recommend one person for both gigs. One of the 6 candidates, Pam Heminger, former mayor of Chapel Hill, had said she only wanted to fill the position short term and let somebody else take the 4-year term. She has since changed her mind. Now she wants to do the whole thing. I don't know about that. I'm sorry. I don't know. I'm going to just take it at face value for now, but still not sure what criteria the party officials are going to use to make the decision. Party loyalty, party participation. What's good for Orange County? What's good for District 1 in particular? I don't know. But there's risk there. Hopefully they will make a good decision. Town contractor McKim and Creed, based in Raleigh, is going to be detecting unseen leaks in Hillsborough's water distribution system starting Monday. And then continuing on through the end of August, Stephanie Trueblood, you know anything about this process? Are you working with them at all?
2: Nope. I know exactly what you know from the press release that came out yesterday.
0: Yeah, it's interesting. They find leaks in our water system because leaks are expensive, and they will work within the town's utility easements, which may be between or behind homes and businesses. They have to access meter boxes. But what they do is they connect listening devices to hydrants and meter boxes or valve boxes, other system features, and listen for a few minutes for leak indicators. So they have finely honed hearing capabilities, apparently. I wonder if that's a criterion for the job. How well can you hear? Can you hear? So it's like the guys who pick the locks, you know, by listening to the tumblers click on the safe. I don't know. Maybe it's not as complicated as that. But they will be doing that. So if you see them, they got apparel and safety vests and drive trucks with McKim and Creed branding. That's what they're doing. Dog news. I have three dog news items for Northern Orange County. And it's good for a Friday, isn't it, dog news? And I didn't save it. It just all came to me yesterday. First of all, a radiologist at Duke University Hospital, Dr. Nick Said, and this is still a Northern Orange County story, so don't start getting all upset because I said it was Northern Orange and now I'm talking about Duke Hospital. 20 years ago, Nick Said, Duke radiologist, learned he had multiple sclerosis, MS, a progressive disease, has been limiting his mobility. He sometimes stumbles on uneven ground or falls and drops objects and has trouble bending down to pick them up. So his daughter, Camilla, said, "You need a service dog. And also, we need a dog." So they started investigating service dogs and discovered, yes, here we are in Northern Orange County, Eyes, Ears, Nose, and Paws, the amazing Hillsborough nonprofit. We've had them on. We've talked about them often enough. They train and provide service dogs for people with chronic illnesses and disabilities. And Nick checked them out and was very impressed, applied to be matched with a dog in March. Nick and a Labrador named Tomate graduated from the class, and now Tomate is helping Nick in a variety of ways at work, navigating the hallways of Duke. And if he's about to fall, he just grips Tomate's harness, and the 76-pound lab serves as a stabilizer. He'll just kind of pace me, and if I feel kind of off balance, I pull back on him, and he's strong enough that he can resist, providing counterbalance, Nick says. If he drops something, Tomate picks it up and brings it to him. He can press a handicap accessible button with his paws to open a door. He can even take Nick's security badge and scan it. That's so impressive. Anyway, another success story, Eyes, Ears, Nose, and Paws. You remember the wolf dogs? I think we were talking about this. Stephanie, you do remember the wolf dogs of Northern Orange County, who were being bred at Cedar Grove in a home illegally, and then they escaped.
2: Mm-hmm. They were on the run. Yeah.
0: They were on the run. Two of them were never found. Mm. One of them actually was found, having been hit by a car, unfortunately. But there were nine that were captured. And the update, published in chapelborough.com, is that they've all been placed. So good news there. The focus of the piece was the pair of wolf dogs who got placed at Wolfwood Refuge in southwest Colorado. Three others went to Heroes and Hybrids in Wisconsin. These are specialty rescue facilities. Heroes and Hybrids. I like it. And then three others went to an undisclosed sanctuary toward the end of 2022. So they're all placed now, and they're all doing really well. I remember when they escaped.

He survived apparently on candy bars. He had 12 pounds of matted fur that had to be shaved off. He went to the ER for pets in Chapel Hill, VEGER, and then was ultimately taken in by Mary Lucas from Longleaf Animal Rescue, who's been on talking about this a couple of times. And Mr. Pickles is doing great, and there was a little reunion. Mr. Pickles went back to the ER, and they had a tearful reunion. Mr. Pickles is doing great, and the last step for him is now to get adopted out to a family. But what a great story, Mr. Pickles. And Mary Lucas said she could not have done it without the help of people in the community who stepped up and made donations, because it was an expensive process, like to cut out the cone of shame that had embedded itself in Mr. Pickles' neck, because it had never been taken off after surgery. Anyway, good for Mr. Pickles, good for Longleaf Animal Rescue, good for the emergency room that treated him, and good for all of us. By the way, Orange County Animal Services is having a $25 special adoption rate through the end of July. It's a perpetual, rotating, revolving adoption special rate. But this one goes through the end of July, and then there's like a three-day lag, and then they'll have another one. But cats and dogs, $25 to adopt. It's pretty cheap. You can go to the Animal Services facility on Eubanks Road. Weekdays and Saturdays, no appointment needed. Check it out. Bring home your best friend to be. Let's mention that the Family Resource Fair tomorrow will be happening at the Whitted Building, 10 a.m. to 2 p.m., courtesy of the Orange County Health Department. Family Resource Fair. Lots of folks from the health department talking about the services they provide, as well as community partners who provide health-related resources. Orange Grove Volunteer Fire Department year-end community meeting Monday, 7 p.m. at the Cane Creek Community Center. You get to vote if you're one of the people served by the Orange Grove Volunteer Fire Department. It's next to the Orange Grove Fire Station, where the Cane Creek Community Center will be hosting that meeting. On Orange Grove Road, hear updates about the new station and whatever else. And then register for the Tuesday session, courtesy of Central Carolina Women in Business, the July luncheon topic, Burnout, the Business and Professional Women's Guide to Healing, with Larice West, the featured speaker. HillsboroughChamber.com to register for that. Let's take a musical break. Come back with our very special guests, Stephanie Trueblood, the town of Hillsboro, and Brody Andrews, intern, sustainability intern with the town of Hillsboro. When we come back after this piece of music by Al Olender from Kingston, New York, she will be performing live at Slim's, a double feature. Tomorrow, here is Al Olender.

nice song from Al Olender from Kingston, New York, her album The Warrior. Not warrior, warrior. Like, I'm worried, I'm worried. Not, I'm a warrior, fierce and uncompromising. February of 2026, the release date of that album. And Al Olender will be appearing live at Slim's in Raleigh tomorrow night. We are back with our very special guests. Brody Andrews, intern with the town of Hillsborough, sustainability intern. And I looked it up, Community Services and Sustainability Director. It is in one place, I'm happy to say, the town's own website, Stephanie Trueblood. I do have a piece of music. Not surprising, this piece of music. Almost boring. I know you're bored, Stephanie, with having no disasters to have to deal with. But let's start it off with a song for the moment.

0: my baby tonight.
1: But it's too darn hot. Yes. Ella Fitzgerald right there singing the song of the day. Good morning, Stephanie. Good morning to you as well, Brody. Thanks for coming in. How's it going?
2: Pretty well. Thank you for having me. This is a, admittedly, this is a bit of a full circle moment for me because I originally went to school to be a sports broadcaster.
1: Really?
2: Yep. And then I've told Stephanie this story. They wanted me to take physics because they didn't have a sports broadcast major, so I had to do sports studies and communications together. And I realized that I would fail physics, so I decided to switch it up. Go ahead and change majors. Just do a complete career change. So, yeah.
1: Okay.
2: Now we're here, though.
1: Do you still practice play-by-play?
2: No. Not in the mirror, not in the shower, none of those. Yeah.
3: I do.
2: Yeah.
3: I do. Go Knicks.
1: Go Knicks. Were you around when the Knicks won?
2: And I was.
1: So, Stephanie,
2: was.
1: You...
2: It was a big topic of discussion.
1: Oh, I can only imagine.
2: Yeah.
1: Yeah. She's still ecstatic.
3: Joy.
1: She's
3: yes.
1: still unable
3: Joy.
1: To speak coherently about it. Yeah. Let's see. Let's start with you, Brody.
2: Sure.
1: What are you doing as a sustainability intern, first of all?
2: Yeah.
1: What's your role here this summer?
2: Yeah, so, I mean, pretty much what I'll be doing a lot of this summer is looking at having a lot of conversations with a lot of the department heads at our town departments and trying to get an understanding of their daily operations and understanding what they're doing to be more sustainable. And we're looking at that in our energy tracking software we contract out with Empira, a software company out in Cary. And just looking at the overall trends and seeing if we're moving towards our clean energy pledge that the town passed in 2017 under Mayor Tom Stevens, and seeing if we're trending in the right direction. Are we missing any sort of opportunities to make changes as a town? And just looking at opportunities and goals.
1: Any early returns?
2: In returns, absolutely.
1: No, have you got any early returns on your research? Are we...
2: A little bit, for sure. I mean, just looking at our town's facility use, I mean, we have been having a downward trend in the right... And I don't want to say positive downward trend. That seems like a bit of an oxymoron. So a downward trend, though, in how much... You know, it from our town's facilities perspective over at on campus, you know, our CO2 emissions are dropping, our energy use is dropping, so all good stuff.
1: Are you doing any cost benefit analyses? Like, one of the big conundrums is that in order to realize savings down the road, you
2: right.
1: have to invest up front.
2: Absolutely,
1: it's more expensive in the short term, and you save the money in the long run.
2: Right.
1: But we don't have the money to make those investments,
2: sure.
1: And so difficult decisions often have to be made.
2: Right.
1: Are you looking at that at all?
2: I would say that would definitely come a little bit later in the summer with. You know, we'll be looking at, we did a solar feasibility report, and that's where a lot of that kind of cost-benefit analysis
1: yes,
2: will
1: absolutely.
2: Definitely come in. Cause,
1: absolutely.
2: You know, that's is something that is a little difficult about rooftop solar is, you know, there is a large upfront cost, but, you know, hopefully you'd hope over time that you'd start to see a return on that investment a little bit through your energy savings and stuff like that.
1: Yeah. Well, North Carolina is a good candidate for solar
2: absolutely.
1: Energy, but now that all the assistance, economic assistance from the state and federal governments has been cut off at the knees, it's a more difficult proposition
2: yeah.
1: To get the stuff.
2: For sure.
3: Yeah, Bob, one of the early returns that we were able to see, you know, we've had Empira for 2 years now, so we've been tracking...
1: Empira, it sounds like one of those designer drugs.
3: Shout out
1: only
3: to Daniel Kaufman. No,
1: only
3: he's
1: $64,000
3: awesome.
1: A dose.
2: Yeah. Right.
3: Empira, anyway, the model is built just for us by Daniel Kaufman and Empira, and he gets all of our fuel usage, water usage, natural gas, and also electrical usage at all of our facilities and our fleet every single month, so he keeps it up to date. And we actually had some data that went back as far as 2020, but nothing between the climate pledge in 2017 and 2020. So our data is only, you know, 6 years old now, and that's not for every facility. However, we now have enough data to start looking for trends. And one of the first things that jumped out when Brody and I started taking a deep dive was that the LED streetlight transition project has made a huge difference.
2: Yes.
3: And so you can actually see it in the data, a drop. We are nearly complete with transitioning all of the streetlights from old mercury vapor and high-pressure sodium lights to LED, which also gives us a more consistent, light pattern on the streets. It makes it safer for people who are out at night, makes things more visible. It also reduces light pollution up into the sky, which, of course, is good for birds and butterflies and all that stuff. But additionally, the LEDs are just so much more efficient. It makes a huge difference, and we can see it. However, it doesn't save the town money, because Duke Energy has figured out a way to charge us, you know, for those new fixtures, you know, as a monthly fee. And so, you know, sustainability.
1: Oh, so
3: is really
1: we're renting the fixtures in a way.
3: Yeah, basically. Yeah, so okay. you know, sustainability is supposed to consider, you know, social, environmental, and economic components, you know, for everything. And so sometimes it's a balance. It's like we're making, in this case, in regards to the streetlights, we're making great headway from an environmental perspective. But in terms of the sustainability economically, it actually costs us a little bit more money.
1: Oh.
3: Yeah. So there you go.
1: So you're saving a lot of energy, but you're spending more because Duke is charging more.
3: Yeah.
1: For the privilege. You would think they would have an interest in just replacing all the streetlights, the mercury streetlights, with LEDs, because it saves them energy. They're supposedly wanting us to reduce as they see increased demand across the board.
3: Yeah. Well, and actually, the mercury vapor lights, they were required to replace those as a part of some state mandate. So it's really just the high-pressure sodium lights that we're paying to replace.
1: Okay, all right. Brody Andrews, so what does your day look like?
2: Sure. I mean, coming at 9 o'clock in the morning, and I've been very blessed by the town to take over somebody's office who mainly works remote. So I'm in a really nice little cozy corner office in the town hall barn, just chipping away, really looking at a lot of
1: windows. You have windows?
2: Absolutely. I got windows.
1: Oh, my goodness.
2: Yeah, I got windows. Got windows and a standing desk and, nice comfy chair to sit in and stuff like that. So, I mean, it's a pretty good gig. But, I mean, pretty much a lot of my standard day is, you know, I have an interview with Brian Tatum, our interim public works manager, this morning. So a lot of scheduling interviews with other town departments, trying to just to gain an understanding of what they're doing in terms of reaching that clean energy pledge and also just being more sustainable. And then after that, you know, after an interview is conducted, looking at, you know, trying to understand what, you know, getting their practices and then seeing if they have any numbers that we can compare with Empira to make sure things are lining up, seeing if, you know, there's any sort of trends and from when they say that they've made those changes, you know. So, for example, you know, our facilities manager, Rod Jones, has been really good about updating a lot of smaller components within our facilities to, you know, kind of help make smaller changes that add up over time. So, you know, we'll see less CO2 emissions in certain buildings and stuff like that as a result of those changes and stuff like that. So,
1: all right.
2: Yeah, it's a lot of data analysis and just running and crunching numbers and stuff like that. And, you know, if I see, you know, some anomalies or something in the data, then, you know, we either talk to Stephanie or, mainly I talk to Brian Green a lot, because a lot of those anomalies kind of come up within our water treatment processes and where we're pumping water and stuff like that, just to make sure things are lining up or, you know, we don't have some sort of catastrophic leak somewhere, you know?
1: Yes. So.
3: Yeah, sometimes we save energy because a pump station is broken.
2: Right.
3: Right? So it's good for us, bad for Hillsborough. So anyway, it's just been interesting to see. And the idea is that Brody's doing this work over 10 weeks this summer.
2: Mm-hmm.
3: And then we will develop some type of update for the town board probably later this fall, October, maybe the November workshop, just depending on what, you know, how hefty the agendas are. But we want to just make sure that the town board understands, you know, from facilities, from fleet perspective, from water usage perspective, where we're trending. I wouldn't say we've made great headway since 2017, but I was really surprised that we have made any. Honestly, because we're a bigger organization, right. You know, and there's more to do all the time, and more neighborhoods and more trash routes and more police officers. And so I was expecting that the trends would be going up. I was pleasantly surprised to find out, especially that our electrical usage at facilities has actually been going down.
1: Nice. Okay. Well, when you are finished with your official summer internship,
2: sure.
1: Brody, you won't be going far because you're studying at UNC, yep. in the School of Government, to get your Master of Public Administration PA. How's that program?
2: It is phenomenal, and this is not me under oath somewhere saying that. I mean, it is the school. I actually had a conversation with someone the other day about this. For me, the School of Government has been a resource, an incredible resource of just information, and really helped guide me in my young professional career as to where I want to go. You know, during the training of the LFNC program, you know, they bring you into the School of Government for 2 weeks, and you get to meet all of these wonderful practitioners within the field and within the school that teach. And we started to have conversations about, you know, maybe you should apply for the MPA program. We think you'd be a good candidate. And I was not really considering a master's degree at this point in my life. And it was like, well, I mean, if people are telling me I should do this, let's just go ahead and go for it. You know, let's just go ahead and throw an application out there and see where it goes. And it's been the first year has been phenomenal. It's, you know, the first semester was definitely I would describe it as a scene out of a Harry Potter movie. Realistically, you got everybody running around. It's this really fun and really healthy environment to be in. And the building is very cozy. It's very academic, and you know, has a little bit more of a old look to it. So it's not a very modern building, but it's, you know, it has some charm to it. But first semester was a time, and second semester, you know, definitely a little bit more busy, but you know, still able to find some enjoyment in the academic world and stuff like that, you know.
1: And you'll get your degree next year.
2: Yep, next May.
1: 2027.
2: Yep.
1: You have said in a variety of settings that you like working at the local level.
2: Yeah.
1: You're a small town guy, but not just because you're from a small town, you're from Hillsboro,
2: mm-hmm.
1: But also because you have realized somehow that you're able to make a greater impact,
2: sure.
1: In a smaller community, yeah. where we can actually get things done. We
2: right.
1: don't have to beat our heads against bureaucratic walls,
2: yeah.
1: To make headway, and that citizen participation is a real thing. It's
2: mm-hmm.
1: not just something that people talk about just to put people off.
2: Right.
1: So how did you come to that that sensibility?
2: Yeah. I mean, that's a great question. And I kind of came to that realization between LFNC and completing my undergrad degree at ECU. I interned for the city manager's office there and sat in on a lot of city council meetings. And that's a city of 90,000 people, and it's only growing. And you know, after sitting in on meetings over the 3 or 4 months that I was there, you watch the same people show up to city council meetings, and you feel like that's, you know, in during public comment period, that's driving a lot of the decision making. And it's like, how are we're only serving the 4 people that show up to our city council meetings, you know. And it seems like, you know, at a smaller municipality, you're able to kind of have a much larger reach in terms of your impact and your decision making and stuff like that.
1: You have to be really proactive, though.
2: Absolutely.
1: As Hillsboro has realized,
2: yeah.
1: in engaging with residents and getting public input. And I've been impressed not just with the level of engagement and efforts to engage the public, but with the response. Both ends seem to be working well here, whereas I don't see them working quite as well elsewhere.
2: Yeah.
1: To what do you attribute both of those things, Stephanie? I mean, I guess the town realizes they want, it's not just lip service, they want public participation and public input, but so does Chapel Hill and Carrboro, but their levels of engagement are lower. What is it about the town, do you think, that encourages people to participate, aside from the fact that you set it up make it work?
3: Yeah, I mean, I think that we have invested a lot of time and energy and money, but I don't actually think that's the reason for it. I'm glad we are investing time, energy, and money into getting engagement going. I think a lot of it is that we are, Hillsborough is a small town, and everyone sort of knows each other or is kind of one degree separated, so people can spread the word in the community. I think places like Whoop and Hillsborough Community Facebook and Nextdoor, those, community systems get the word out, I think, sometimes faster even than the town. And so people talk to each other. People care about things here. We have a pretty educated electorate, so people are paying attention.
1: That helps, yeah.
3: Yeah, that helps a lot.
1: People actually want to know.
3: People want to know. It's become a part of our culture for people to know. And the town, we're trying to meet that expectation by investing a lot of time, energy, and money into giving people the information that they're interested in.
1: All right. Well, when you're done, Brody, what is your plan? Would you like to go? I mean, you've been at ECU, so
2: yeah.
1: Greenville. You came from here. You're in Chapel Hill now. Not the broadest cross-section of America.
2: Sure.
1: You want to
2: yeah.
1: go someplace else for a while and check it out?
2: It's definitely something that's been a topic of conversation between me and my mom, and just kind of thinking about in my own daily life, like, where do I want to go? I'm kind of the mindset of, I really like the Triangle area. I just have a good sense of place here and have made a lot of long-term connections, not only from a friendship perspective, but also professionally. And I think it would be good for me to stay here, but I'm also open to moving it to somewhere else, I think it's always fun to, in your 20s, to go out and it's time to go out and see things, make mistakes, and just kind of live life a little bit more. So
1: yes.
2: I think it, if not here, I'd be okay with that. As to where that would be, I have no idea. I haven't really thought about it. It's just kind of wherever really the opportunity comes from,
1: Okay. And sometimes you have to leave a place to realize that it's really where you belong.
2: Yeah. Mm-hmm. Yeah.
1: And then you can always come back.
2: Absolutely. And that got a little bit of that when I lived in Topsail. It's definitely much slower down there for sure. Realized I really enjoyed living here and kind of wanted to come back at least for a little bit longer, stick around just a little bit for a couple more years and then see where the wind takes me,
1: So let's talk about Topsail.
2: Sure.
1: You were a year there,
2: mm-hmm.
1: Researching and developing emergency management policies and procedures for the town of Topsail Beach.
2: Yeah.
1: That was through a program at UNC,
2: yep.
1: The Lead for North Carolina program.
2: Yep.
1: Sounds like a good place to be hanging out for a year.
2: Absolutely. I mean, it was, it was definitely a large change of pace, when you were living in Greenville, of a city of 90,000 people, college kids, to a community of 500 full-time residents year-round. And it can seem even smaller than that in the colder months. But it was definitely a period of growth for me. I had a lot of time to really sit and just kind of be with myself and really try to take in the experience as much as I could. Did a lot of surfing while I was down there.
1: Surfing.
2: Love surfing. It's a bit hard to make that commute from the Piedmont to the beach. It's hard to plan out a weekend trip, but when I was down there, it was a good time. Did a lot of surfing before and after work. There'd be days where I would show up in my, what do they call this? It's like a towel, but it looks like a Snuggie. It's like a towel that you dry off. Like, I'd show up to work and that, like, I mean, I wouldn't walk into the office that way, but, you know, I'd pull up and, you know, change into my office clothes and then get ready to start the day, and then there'd be days where I'd be leaving in my wetsuit to go surf in the cooler months. So but I mean, in terms of, you know, what I was doing down there, I mean, that happened during 2024. So I mean, it was a very insightful year for trying to understand the best practices for emergency management procedures and stuff like that, especially with Helene happening in, was that late September, early October? During that, I was blessed to have the opportunity to actually go up and help somebody clear out their house. So I really got like a on-the-ground experience of understanding what that looks like, you know?
1: Yeah, and you also didn't have to suffer through an actual direct hit
2: hurricane,
1: which would have been dramatic.
2: Yeah.
1: But maybe not as much fun.
2: Sure. And, you know, I'm very happy that, because we had some, in the Lead for North Carolina program, you know, they send fellows throughout the entire state. And we had a couple that were affected by that and had to either leave their host site to go be in a safer area or work out of their emergency operations center. We had a fellow who worked for 2 weeks around the clock doing that stuff. And it was really cool.
1: So, all right. Well, yeah. Brody Andrews, sustainability intern for the town of Hillsboro. Stephanie Trueblood, we haven't talked about projects at all. Is it you mentioned that it's a little slow right now, and so maybe there's not as much going on, or is that a misstatement?
3: I mean, there's not as much going on this year as there was last year at this time because of Chantal and all the damages and flooding we were dealing with, and I think that's the adjustment that I'm making in my head. I think there's still the same amount of stuff going on in a normal summer. It's just that everything got so blown out of proportion last year. But I am realizing there's so many people on vacation right now because no one's answering my emails, which
1: yes.
3: is driving me crazy. It's hard to get things done when everyone takes vacation at the same time.
1: You got to be persistent, though.
3: Yeah, I just have to wait. I have to be patient and wait for people to come back next week. I'm hoping next week. But yeah, we have a lot of projects, you know, coming. I'm looking for those Churton Street plans. Those are supposed to be in my inbox today, the Churton Street widening plan, so that I can review them and get ready to present them to the board and at the August workshop.
1: So we will talk about that next month.
3: Yes.
1: What else will we talk about next month? Because we only have a few minutes left here. We can talk about something.
3: No,
1: now.
3: A couple of things.
1: Yeah. Let's hear them.
3: Okay. So first of all, the Fairview Youth in Action interns are going full swing this summer. That's a program that I work with every year. They're working on recreation, art, and also community center improvements. They're getting ready to plan for Walk Fairview Day. So just putting that on your radar. It's going to be August 8th this year from 8:30 to 11 a.m. And they're also working on their Mosaic, which is the first permanent public art that we'll be doing at the community center. And that's I'm really excited to see that. It should be going up here in the next month or so. I'll bring a picture for you next time. I'm also working.
1: Is our mosaic guy in Hillsboro?
3: Yeah, Carlos. Yeah,
1: he's great.
3: Just so impressive. Yeah,
1: our mosaic guy.
3: Also getting the plans finalized for the Greenway portion, the Ridgewalk Greenway portion that's being built by the developer of Collins Ridge, which will of course be turned over to the town. Working on the details for the maintenance agreements, because I believe that what we're going to do is rather than an acquisition or a land donation, it'll be through easement that we have that greenway, which is very different than Riverwalk because, of course, we bought the property for Riverwalk.
1: Right.
3: So we're having to work through all the kind of legal details of that easement, making sure that we understand who's responsible and in charge of what. But it's been exciting to see the plans come in, so I can give you a little bit more information about that next month as well.
1: So that would be a conservation easement?
3: No. It would just be like a pedestrian easement and maintenance agreement.
1: Okay.
3: Yeah.
1: All right. I almost got to, I had a listener send me something that, in fact, the County Agricultural Preservation Board noted at their meeting that the new state budget included funds to pay for conservation easements.
3: Yeah, so maybe we should do that because then we could actually work on that wildlife corridor, because there's also funds in the state budget for wildlife corridors now. So I think it's 10 it wasn't very much. It was like $10 million every other year.
1: Right.
3: But we are looking to do an under pedestrian underpass under I-85, which could also serve as a wildlife corridor.
1: Yes.
3: So I'm going to look into that, Bob. You've given me a good idea today.
1: Okay. And thanks to our listener for forwarding that. Didn't think I'd have an opportunity to mention it so quickly. All right. Anything else? Are we going to just wait until next month?
3: We'll wait till next month. I'm just glad we got a chance to get Brody in here.
2: Yeah, absolutely.
1: Yes, Brody, it's been a pleasure.
2: Yes, thank you.
1: Good luck
2: for
1: to
2: me.
1: You, and good luck finishing off your degree at UNC. Perhaps you can come back and give us an update. How's things over there?
2: Absolutely.
1: Any political interference that may be wielded from above in the legislature? They seem to leave the School of Government alone, which is good.
2: They try to. Yeah, they try to.
1: They kind of need to.
2: They do. They try to pride our school of government prides themselves on a non advocacy standpoint.
1: Yes.
2: You know, they try to stay
1: try to stay in their lane.
2: You know. Yeah.
1: All right. Well, Brody Andrews, Stephanie Trueblood, thanks for coming in and joining us and talking, and we will see you next time.
2: Awesome.
3: Thanks.
1: All right. Here is what do we got? Angel Snow, who is from Nashville, but will be appearing as part of a triple bill at Eno House tomorrow night in Hillsboro. She is a prominent Nashville singer and songwriter. And this is something that Jess Klein has put together, her monthly series. I think it's monthly. Anyway, she's both Jess and Angel going to be participating on this show, and Jess is doing a great job over there. But let's hear now from Angel Snow. How about it?

0: That was Angel Snow, a song called Long Way Home, and that's from her album Yesterday Is Here that came out in 2023. She is again going to be at Eno House. I think that's pretty much a wrap for today's 3D News. I want to thank you all for tuning in. Remember, you can communicate directly with me, 3DNewsWHUP@gmail. 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Positive information, reviews. Tell me what you didn't like about the show. Tips, of course. And I really appreciate the folks who have been sending me information lately. Slowly, steadily, people take advantage of the opportunity to participate in this news broadcast because I just don't have the time or bandwidth to keep my my ear to all the railroad tracks, just a couple of them. So sometimes I miss stuff, and that's where you come in. Anyway, have a wonderful weekend. We will see you on the rebound on Monday. All news on Monday.
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2: Hi, this is Yasser of Blackhead Biscuit, and you're listening to WCOM LP, Chapel Hill and Carrboro. 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

0: you so much. I'd like to point out right now, you all are a great group today.
1: You are.
0: You're a fine, fine audience. The group we had yesterday, I think, was just stopping by on the way to Florida.
2: God's waiting.
0: That's God's waiting room, right? Yeah. Okay. Who knows? We could go insane today. There's another...
3: Mr. Soundman, we think we're getting too much, maybe too much monitor overall up here or something. I know you're trying to make it, so I know you're not here, so you can't really hear it. It's getting a little echoey up here for us, and it's rumbly just up here.
2: Yeah.
3: You're out there, too?
0: You're not here yet, either.
2: Is it rumbling up
3: here? I can't tell.
2: Cut the subwoofer back just a hair.
3: Yeah.
0: Oh, boy, that's technical talk. Cut the subwoofer back.
3: That's this thing down here, John.
2: That's what they tell Judge Thomas. Well, Judge Thomas, how do you feel about the subwoofer? Well, what did I say 5 years ago? Well, I changed that.
0: That is interesting. They were really uptight because he wouldn't really commit to anything, you know, and
2: yeah. That
0: was the issue about, things that happen naturally and interfering with them. You know what I mean.
3: You're right.
2: No.
0: Well, you don't?
2: Exactly.
0: Well, I'll explain to you in the porta potty later.
4: This all is coming from a man who thought Roe versus Wade were alternative ways of crossing the Potomac.
0: Wasn't it? Anyway, interfering with things that happen naturally, and he refused to commit one way or the other. Well, Teddy Kennedy, he has an opinion. Any part of the cocktail waitress that hangs over the table is his, you know.
2: What?
0: Okay.
5: I'll explain that one later, too.
0: I'm rowing and waiting.

0: here. Song about my dog. We love you all so much. Thanks for being here. We have our friends, the Kimmocks in town here. John and Steve will join us for the next set. Stick around. We're going to have a lot of fun.
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Thank you very much. Thank you. Thank you. We'd like to do a new one. We haven't recorded at all. This is one of the first times we're going to play it. It's called Lady Love.

just sing. And though they never stop running.

it's Robin Trower. The bass player, by the way, was Jim Duar. Reggie Isidore back on the drums. Oh, this goes on every time. They'll be here tomorrow night for two shows. For the people in the radio audience, I'd like to come down and get down with you.

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0: Nothing wrong with your radio. Do not attempt to adjust the tuning. We are controlling transmission. If we wish to make it louder, we will raise the volume. If we wish to make it softer, well, that just won't happen. We can adjust the sound
1: any way we please, or sharpen it to
0: crystal clarity. For the next 180 minutes, we will control all that you perceive to hear. You are about to participate in a great adventure. You are about to experience the awe and mystery that reaches to the inner ear from a weekly dose of

0: I can't slip and like the sun. Everyone's afraid if they go down, we all go down, no one's coming back.
1: And welcome to Weekly Dose Of, broadcasting to you here live from the Drakeford Library Complex on 103.5. We're known as WCOM, a all-volunteer community radio station. And what you just heard there was a contribution to our show from Bill, our guest DJ of the last month or so, and that's Dark Water, and that has his brother-in-law on the keyboards. A Different Way to Get There was the title of the track. From their road show sessions. Right now we got Bill trying to pin him down for sometime in August. I hope you guys tune in, because it should be a really good show.
2: Very interesting, I think.
1: Yeah, absolutely. That was a great track.
2: Yes, I totally agree. I like
1: a lot of funk. Yeah, it's pretty cool.
2: And makes you want to get up and boogie.
1: Yeah, and a message song, too, you know. That was really cool. Well, I had a lot of fun last week, Bernie. I don't know about you.
2: As did I.
1: Yeah.
2: Always do.
1: Yeah? What you been up to this week?
2: This week, let me see. The pool a couple days. Not a whole lot other than that.
1: Living the dream, eh?
2: Yep.
1: Doing the retirement thing for real now, right?
2: Yes, I am. And enjoying it.
1: Good. It's a good thing. Yep. Very good thing. Yeah, we have been pretty much doing the same kind of stuff, you know, just hanging out at the pool. I think today was a good day to walk in the mall with 100-degree heat.
2: Yeah, I went to my old Stompground Food Line and did the same thing.
1: Yeah, the haze in the sky with the smoke coming at us from Canada.
2: Yeah.
1: We appreciate that, Ken. Our fellow Canadians, thank you so much for the North American smog that you've provided. We definitely appreciate that. Keep your fires where they belong, please. Yeah. Anyway, Bernie and I have been continuing to increase our libraries. The vault has been pretty mind-blowing.
2: Ever expanding.
1: Yeah, absolutely.
2: It's amazing that it just hasn't burst.
1: Yeah. Yeah. We may need an overflow, and that's where Bill will come in.
2: Yeah.
1: And we've got a lot of new music to play tonight. New to us music.
2: Yeah. It's always new to us music.
1: Right. That track that you heard was relatively new music.
2: Yeah. That's the first time I've heard it.
1: But yeah. And I brought in kind of a... I got a hodgepodge of stuff here, a mashup between probably 60s, 70s, 80s. I think maybe some 90s music in there. I'm not sure.
2: Yeah.
1: Should be fun tonight. We're just doing whatever, so I hope you guys stick around for a
2: enjoy.
1: Little whatever.
2: I got one thing I did. I got, and it's not the best sound quality because I got it off YouTube, but a couple of Rush tracks with their female drummer. It's just, I mean... I suggest you go on YouTube and watch her if you can't go and see him in concert. She's amazing.
1: Yeah, that's why I was asking. I'm wondering if they're going to be coming through here.
2: Yeah, I would love to see him.
1: Yeah, I would definitely entertain seeing, given all the hype, right? And another thing that we plan on doing next week, Bernie, did you ever imagine a day where you would be able to walk into a store and somebody would... be standing there with a tablet taking your order for dispensary marijuana?
2: No, I was much younger, going into a head shop was everything.
1: Yeah.
2: But they didn't supply the actual.
1: Right. But you still felt like the cops were going to arrest you when you walked
2: absolutely.
1: Outside
2: this shop, always right? looking over your shoulder.
1: Absolutely. In the parking lot transactions, don't look so bad. And stop, man. You're being paranoid.
2: Yeah. Yeah, just trying to look straight when you're not.
1: Yeah, absolutely. How about that very first experience? Do you remember the first experience?
2: Yes, I do. As a matter of fact, and don't get me wrong. The first time I did that was it was my sister's 21st birthday, and it was the day my grandfather died. We had kind of said our goodbyes the night before, and we didn't know. I didn't find out until I got to the place. And on top of that...
1: So you were at a funeral stoned?
2: No, not at a funeral.
1: Oh, it was after the fact?
2: Yeah.
1: Okay. All right.
2: On top of that, the house that I first did that in got busted about 3 months later.
1: Oh.
2: Total bust.
1: Right on.
2: I'm glad I wasn't there.
1: Yeah, that's a fortunate thing.
2: Yep.
1: But in that vein, I think what Bernie and I are going to do is we're going to bring you comedy from the 70s.
2: Yeah.
1: Centered around the whole, drug culture.
2: Yeah.
1: And
2: Now we've delved legalization into this before a bit, but we're going to try to delve deeper.
1: Yeah, this will be more of a we're gonna really. I think it'll be a lot of fun if you've ever heard of what was the name of that record again? Something Grass.
2: The Child's Garden of Grass.
1: There it is. Yep, that's actually a book.
2: Yeah. Yeah, I believe so. Yeah. I believe so. And I you know, Eric had told me about it, and I went on and I found it, and I started listening to it, and I didn't really listen that close. Second time around, I listened a lot closer. And if anybody's familiar with Far Side Theater, that's the direction it goes. Right. Definitely.
1: And that's a great setup for what we're going to do. So that album, along with a couple of other comedy albums that have very centric themes around what is now legal in most every state.
2: And I'd like to state this. It's not just the pro-weed angle. We're going to go both ways.
1: Yeah.
2: Going to go both ways. Yeah. It's the whole experience.
1: Yeah, so it'll be fun. Yep. It'll be comedy fun and music comedy fun around it. Yeah. Well, Bernie, I know you got some interesting stuff you want to play. So what do you have in store?
2: About 2 years, I think it was about 2 years ago, I discovered something on the internet. I brought it and played it. It was the most mysterious song on the internet. Nobody knew where this song came from. Everybody was calling it Like the Wind because that's what it sounded like the lyrics said. It was really hard to understand. Well, one girl in particular, and I'm sorry I don't know her name, she spent about, 17 years trying to figure this out. And finally, about a year ago, somebody figured it out. It was a band called F-E-X, Fex. It's pronounced Fex. And the song was not called Like the Wind. It's Subways of Your Mind. Somebody finally figured that out, and I actually saw the lyrics and all that, and it's a pretty decent song. It's from the 80s.
1: So what is it? None of the band members were alive?
2: No, they were all still around, and they had no idea that people were calling this the most mysterious song. Uh-huh. They had no clue, but somebody finally contacted one of them, found out who it was, and then went from there. And they cleaned it up. They actually re-recorded it. But you can hear the lyrics. It's a pretty cool song.
1: All right.
2: And I'm going to open with that.
1: All right, cool. Okay. And then a little bit later on, I'm going to tell you about one of these finds at the PTA this week.
2: All right. We're always finding something at the PTA.
1: Yeah. All right, whenever you're ready.
2: All right, here we go.

0: Welcome back, guys. Well, yeah. Someone's watching
1: that.
0: Me.
1: They cut that one.
0: Yeah, a little
1: bit. That song goes on a lot longer than that.
0: Yeah, that's the now.
1: I get it.
0: Yeah, well, the guys out at the in the ether and in the local airwaves can't hear. That's actually now one on vinyl. If, for those of you that have been buying CDs during the 90s and whatnot, it was now this is what they call music. Well, this was the very first now. So I thought it was kind of cool. Novelty record, pick it up, right?
1: Yeah.
0: But yeah, I noticed that too. There was a couple of tracks that were cut short.
1: Took me by surprise.
0: Yeah. Oh, sorry.
1: I'll get over it.
0: Didn't mean to bum you out like that. So we kicked that off with a pretty cool little set there. Starting off with, as Bernie mentioned, that mystery track.
1: Yeah.
0: Check that out on the web. There's all kinds of backstory on it. It's pretty cool. F.E.X., Subways of Your Mind, little German outfit.
1: Yep.
0: Then there was the Horseflies, and that was some killer stuff. I've never heard that before.
1: Yeah, I am. That's another one that I heard a song from them years and years ago. I've played it before. Roadkill is the name of the song. And I never knew anything about them.
0: Okay,
1: until
0: cool.
1: all of a sudden things just kind of opened up. Found a couple of their CDs on eBay and got them, and I really like them.
0: Really good. So it was Build a House and Burn It Down and Life is a Rubber Rope. Mm-hmm. And since that sounded 80-ish, I happen to have some 80s in my box, so I pulled out a little Brian Ferry. And we did Nobody Loves Me with Slave to Love and Don't Stop the Dance. And then that last track there, which got cut short, was a little Reflex, Politics of Reason.
1: Politics of Dancing.
0: Politics of Dancing. Why did I write that down, I wonder?
1: I wonder that, too.
0: Well, that's what I wrote down. Anyway, I know you got some cool crap coming up.
1: Yeah, I had mentioned, I don't know if I mentioned at the beginning of the show or not, but I have a couple of Rush tracks that I got off of YouTube that include Anika Niles on the drum kit, and you should really go watch them. She is outstanding. There is a lot of controversy whether Rush should even go back out on the road without Neil Peart, but she is not trying to take his place by any stretch of the imagination, but she is doing a great job.
0: Killer.
1: So I got Red Barchetta and Tom Sawyer coming at you.
0: No one can replace Neil.
1: No. Nope.
0: No, but I mean, they can still go out and be Rush if they want to be Rush.
1: And I think the crowds are loving it.
0: Cool. I'm looking forward to hearing it.
1: Okay, here we go.

0: Well, welcome back to Carborough's 100 Watt Wonder, WCOM, and you're here listening to Weekly Dose Of with Kershawn Wade. And what you guys just heard there was a little extended set that kicked off with some Rush and their new drummer. What's her name again, Bernie?
1: Anika Niles.
0: Anika Niles. A little Red Barchetta, some Tom Sawyer, and we had some Bonnie Tyler. Can really hear you on the mic, Bernie.
2: Sorry.
0: Yep, no problem. And we had a little Melissa Etheridge there with the Dance Without Sleeping. I'd never heard that before. That was very good.
2: Yeah, I had gotten this CD a while ago and didn't really explore it yet.
0: Yeah.
2: So, yeah, that was...
0: Yeah, I actually enjoyed that Bonnie Tyler track, too. I'd never heard that one.
2: Yeah, that actually is from Rick Wakeman's Return to the Center of the Earth, sequel to Journey.
0: So I have heard it. I just didn't recognize
2: right.
0: it. I'll be darned.
2: Yep.
0: I have that album, son of a gun. And then a little Lowell George there from the album that was released 4 months before his death.
2: Yeah.
0: In 1979. That was What Do You Want the Girl to Do? And we had some Big Star. Those of you that have listened to the 70s show, that opening track there was the In the Street track from that 70s show. Then we had some Wings. Or no, I'm sorry. We had a little relationship there with a band called Jeremiah. And the guitar player from Jeremiah was formerly a guitar player with Paul McCartney on his first album, but not with Wings. But anyway, it just seemed like a reasonable thing to pair up together. We should remind everybody that WCOM is a all-volunteer community radio station serving the greater Carborough and Chapel Hill area. 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Bernie, what do you have next?
2: Okay, we have some Ambrosia coming up from their second album, which is the, and I've talked about this before, it's the Pyramid album. You can fold it out into a pyramid back in the 70s.
0: Trifold.
2: Yeah.
0: A trifold cover.
2: Yep. Very interesting. Whether it does anything is anybody's guess.
0: Yeah, I have that one, but my perforations evidently.
2: Yeah, you've mentioned
0: and
2: that
0: before. I don't know where it went.
2: I think everybody and their mother, I never tried this, but everybody and their mother were putting pot on it and hoping it would strengthen it. But anyway,
0: that's funny.
2: Yeah, this song is a second side, first song. It's called The Brunt.

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1: Hey, taxi!
2: Hey, where you want to go?
3: Central Park.
2: Central Park.

0: Good track.
1: Yeah, thanks.
0: Yeah, very good track. I'm really surprised he did not make it bigger and is more well-known.
1: Yeah.
0: I know he's played with a lot of big people. He played with the Allman Brothers for a little bit, but it's just outstanding.
1: Yeah, it surprises me. Yeah, I absolutely love both these albums. We got something buzzing in the background there. What is that? There you go.
0: T1.
1: All right, well, at least we can work on it, right?
0: Yep.
1: All right, well, we kicked that whole thing off there with a little Ambrosia, the Brunt, as Bernie mentioned, from that Trifold cover, their second album. And then a little Art in America title track off of the band's album, Art in America.
0: Yeah, they came out in later 70s or maybe early 80s, I'm not sure which, but they were produced by the same guy, Eddie Ofer, who produced Yes, a lot of Yes's early stuff. And I was disappointed in it. I mean, that's not a bad song.
1: I had no problem with it.
0: Yeah, but
1: did have a little Yes vibe to it.
0: Yeah, yep.
1: Definitely appreciated it. And then we went with something called 86 My Mind by a little outfit called Blank Range. That happens to be some WCOM music that Bernie and I acquired some time ago, actually. I've been through that CD box.
0: Going through it.
1: Yeah. And then another one there by an outfit called The Record, and that was O Carolina, which made Bernie and I start thinking about doing Carolina songs or something of that nature. Yeah, that's something's humming on there. Yep, indeed. And then that last track or last two tracks there were Free Creek album I mentioned a week or so back, Big City Woman, and we followed that up with a little Les Dudek and Central Park. Both pretty hot tracks. So I know Bernie's got some girls, but before we get started, again, we have to remind you folks, this is a volunteer community
0: station. Yep. Everybody here are volunteers. Everybody. Yes. Nobody gets paid.
1: Some a lot more than others, but everybody is putting in an inordinate amount of time when they're putting their shows together. There's a lot of really wonderful content, awareness content, educational content. This is a great radio station.
0: Yes, it is. Something for everybody.
1: It is a community radio station. In order for the community to be better served, though, we've got a little survey out there that's posted up on our website, WCOMFM.org. If you guys could just go check that link out. It's a news article. Hit that link. Hey, take two minutes out of your time and give us some feedback. We'd really appreciate it. It'd be really nice of you. And then the second part of that would be, obviously, if you're so inclined to reach down into your dollars and coffer up some of those to the WCOM
0: family. That would be amazing if we could get some people to do that.
1: All right. So. Bernie, go ahead, man.
0: Okay. I've got back-to-back female vocalists here. First one is from No Doubt, and it's a song called Don't Speak.
1: Off of, what was that, Tragic Kingdom or something like that?
0: Yes, Tragic Kingdom is the name of the album.
1: Yep, I remember that well.
0: And then 10,000 Maniacs from In My Tribe, a song called Don't Talk.
1: Yeah, I've got that, actually. Yeah, that's a good one, too.
0: Yeah, I enjoyed it as well. So, are we ready?
1: Yeah, anytime you are, sir.
0: With that buzz back, I don't know what the hell that's all about.
1: Yeah, well, hopefully that dies out
0: with the playing of our... Oops, wrong one.
1: Yeah, thank you. That's wonderful. That's not cool.
0: Enjoy.